0: They're starting to they're winning right now. The Magic only have 4 points in the first 6 minutes and a half of the third quarter, Rob.
1: Four points. It's just that when you dig yourself such a hole, all it takes is a three, and then they're back up 13. You know what I mean?
0: Yeah.
1: It's a long road, and you got to basically almost pitch a shutout to get back in it. And that's what they have now, 4 points.
0: 4 points.
1: And especially.
0: Golly, that's some Atlanta Hawks type stuff.
1: Yeah, but the Pistons only had 12 points in the quarter.
0: Know,
1: you know what I mean?
0: Man.
1: So they might wind up having a 12-point quarter, which will be the same. And, of course, I don't think anybody thought that the Magic were going to beat the Pistons by 25 tonight, but I thought they would win the game.
0: All they got to do is win by one.
1: Yeah, that's
0: right.
1: All,
0: the Hawks won a couple games by one.
1: That's all.
0: And kept them in it. All right. There's a big event happening this weekend that a lot of people are into, and you've been a well-traveled man, even the only black man to go to Antarctica. I don't know if it's true, but dang it, I said it. So you might have
1: been other black people who've gone to Antarctica.
0: You've been to this. I want to know if you've been to this place that a lot of people are going to be at this weekend. It's a big event. It gets all fancy for. Would you go? Are you into it? We'll ask next. It is the Odd Couple, Rob and Kelvin, on a funky flashback Friday. Stick with your boys. It's Fox Sports Radio.
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2: There are some shows you don't want to miss.
9: This is going to be fun.
2: And there are some shows you can't miss.
9: Let's not overreact.
2: This is Covino and Rich.
10: You're right, Danny G. You think you know everything about the Hulkster.
11: Brother.
10: Because we lived it and, you know, there's so much documented about Hulk Hogan. But you still learn a lot.
11: Mm-hmm.
10: And you learn how Linda felt first time seeing him naked.
11: My goodness. Linda?
10: Yeah. She's all horned up.
11: Linda Hogan, for being his ex-wife, that it didn't end well towards the end, she was very complimentary. What was the quote? She's like, it's like, who wouldn't want to sleep with a, like a, what did you call him?
10: A giant.
11: Like a giant.
10: A giant.
11: My goodness.
10: Yeah, I know.
11: Move over, Ray J.
10: Wow. Your kids might be watching. But it is so weird, too, Danny G, like, watching this and then being reminded, like, oh, yeah, he died. Like, oh, that's so sad.
11: Yeah.
10: Sometimes you forget.
12: Yeah,
10: like, and then you'll see a highlight of Ricky Henderson, and you're he died. I forgot.
12: And then the politics stuff at the end of it, just interesting. The very end of his journey was interesting.
10: Much like the Hulk Hogan generation of parents, like his parents, that whole generation really seek their father's approval. There's so many dudes that we looked up to, and what really drove them was seeking their father's approval, because like Hulk Hogan's dad
11: never
10: told him he loved him.
11: How many sports documentaries have you watched
10: about? So many.
11: About, again, essentially it's boomers, right? It's the boomer generation, guys that are 60, 70 something years old, where their dads, which are like the World War II greatest generation, old timey time guys, that generation apparently never told their sons they loved them or they're proud of them. Because I've seen...
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18: Joker has one more year with Denver, and then he has a player option after that. And then you wonder, and I do wonder this, when he gets to that last year player option, does he want to play elsewhere? Does he want to play you know, after that in the NBA.

0: give the edge to Cleveland to be able to come back from this, but you know, they've been up and down all season. It's not surprising they've been up and down the playoffs.
1: No doubt.
2: Hey, real quick for me. Oh, go ahead, Rob. What were you about to say?
1: No, go ahead. One last question.
2: I was just going to say, real quick with the Joker, Nuggets. I'm sure you didn't see this happen, especially with all the injuries from the Timberwolves. Real quick for us, Mark, just the thoughts on that and what did the Nuggets do?
0: Yeah, I imagine they'll improve their roster, make moves, but this really goes down to Nikola Jokic. I mean, he was in the MVP conversation this past season, despite the fact that most of their core players had overlapping injuries. So, you know, I'm not going to discount the injuries, but when you add the fact that the Wolves had a bunch of injuries, Nikola Jokic had to be a better player, even with Rudy Gobert's defensive credentials.
1: No doubt. No doubt. Yeah. And just no doubt. One
2: we
1: pick.
2: Agree on that.
1: 76ers or Boston in that game seven? Who we got?
0: Yeah, I'm taking Celtics. I'm surprised it got this far, but I'd be hard pressed to think that the Celtics suddenly lose this first round.
1: Okay. All right. Thank you, Mark.
2: All right.
0: Hey, shout
2: appreciate
0: out real
2: it.
0: Quick, Rob.
1: Yes, go ahead.
0: Amazing singing on, you know, the Lakers possible choking here.
1: Did you like that?
0: I saw the Michael Jackson biopic, and I felt like it was the same experience.
2: Okay, Mark.
1: My man. Mark fucking Cole. I appreciate that.
0: Appreciate
1: and you know what? I want you to know, Kelvin will tell you, it was off the cuff, right, Kelvin? Me singing that song.
2: Oh, yeah. That was a freestyle version. That was the best he ever did right there. Freestyle. Mark, appreciate you, man.
0: Appreciate
2: Thank
0: you, guys.
2: Thank you, as always. No doubt. Last call, Rob, 877-99 on Fox, 877-99 on Fox. 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Your chance to do so. It's the Odd Couple, Fox Sports Radio.
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14: As much as he's done for me in basketball, a part of me think he's hindered me in my career and what I could have become. Now, when KD came from 2016 on, I have not had a play in our playbook. Not a single play that we run for me in our playbook. But if you're going to take one gripe and not be able to move past it for all the other things, then you're shallow as a person. That says more about you as a person than it does about Steve or whoever else in that instant. You got to take the good with the bad, man.
13: So Draymond thinks he's a 30-point scorer? That Steve held him back? That he didn't run plays for him? All I know is if I got Kevin Durant, Steph Curry, and Klay Thompson, I'm not running any plays for you. I'm sorry. I could make a case that Draymond hindered Steve Kerr's career, certainly in one playoff series. Like if we want to talk about all these things, you know, Draymond is a wonderful player. He was the right player at the right time for the right team. If he played in Atlanta, no one would care. I mean, Robert Horry told us the Rockets never ran a play for him. Big Shot Bob, a guy that you would run plays for because he is a knockdown, cold-blooded killer at the end of a game.

0: 2. The Dallas Cowboys signed first-round safety Caleb Downs from Ohio State. Cameron Young leads by 5 strokes in Miami at Doral. In Major League Baseball, Pirates had a rain delay at the start, so they're only 8th inning, up 9-1 on the Reds in the 8th. Blue Jays lead bottom of the 9th, 7-3 at Minnesota. The Cardinals' lead over the Dodgers is now 7-2, bottom of the 7th. If the Dodgers lose tonight, their record the last 2 weeks will be 5-8. Victories for the Yankees in Boston, for Philadelphia and Tampa Bay, and Milwaukee won at Washington 6-1. The win to pitcher Jacob Mizorowski, but he left in the 6th inning with a hamstring cramp after 5 1/3 hitless innings. Back to you.
1: Thank you, Steve-O. The Jason Smith Show with my best friend Mike Harmon. Coming up next, we wanted to bring you that big breaking story, the big hoop by R.J. Barrett. The Knicks are so hot, even ex-Knicks are great. That's how good it is right now.
2: He's a 20-a-game score. He's not some schlub that they pulled out of
1: He's a big playoff hero, that's what I'm talking about. He's a playoff hero.
2: He had to get away from the Knicks.
1: You know, he needed the Knicks. He needed every bit of Knicks dust left in him to be able to, fairy dust left in him, to be able to sprinkle it over everybody and make a big shot.
2: Knicks
1: Come
2: dust.
1: Come on, man.
2: I love that.
1: But coming up next, we get back into a big injury scare that everybody's holding their breath, making sure a very specific superstar is okay. That's next. Jason and Mike. Fox.
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3: And there are some shows you can't miss.
6: Let's not overreact.
3: This is Covino and Rich.
7: You're right, Danny G. You think you know everything about the Hulkster.
1: Brother.
7: Because we lived it and, you know, there's so much documented about Hulk Hogan. But you still learn a lot.
6: Mm-hmm.
7: And you learn how Linda felt first time seeing him naked.
6: My goodness, Linda?
7: Yeah. She's all horned up.
6: Linda Hogan, for being his ex-wife, that it didn't end well towards the end, she was very complimentary. What was the quote? She's like, it's like, who wouldn't want to sleep with a, like a, what did you call him? Like
7: giant.
6: A, like a giant.
7: A giant.
6: My goodness.
7: Yeah, I know.
6: Move over, Ray J.
7: Wow. Your kids might be watching. But it is so weird, too, Danny G, like, watching this and then being reminded, like, oh, yeah, he died. Like, oh, that's so sad.
6: Yeah.
7: Sometimes you forget.
8: Yeah, and
7: like
8: then
7: you'll see a highlight of Ricky Henderson, and you're and like, then, oh, he died. I forgot.
8: And then the politics stuff at the end of it, just interesting. The very end of his journey was interesting.
7: Much like the Hulk Hogan generation of parents, like his parents, that whole generation really seek their father's approval. There's so many dudes that we looked up to, and what really drove them was seeking their father's approval, because like Hulk Hogan's dad told him he loved him.
6: How many sports documentaries have you watched
7: about? So many.
6: About, again, essentially it's boomers, right? It's the boomer generation, guys that are 60, 70 something years old, where their dads, which are like the World War II greatest generation, old timey time guys, that generation apparently never told their sons they loved them or they're proud of them. Because I've seen...
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12: I've been told by people that work in sports, this is the most offensive thing you can say. And I'm going to say it anyway, because I'm that kind of guy. The Atlanta Hawks quit. They're

0: he phrased it on the topic sheet, and it's why I brought it home with me. Mm-hmm. And I'm going to bring it home again. He wrote it like this. I realize I have an upside down smile. I literally can't smile correctly.
1: It's very disturbing.
0: Yeah.
1: I saw this. Somebody was
0: You see it now, right?
1: Somebody was making fun of somebody else online. I don't forget who it was. It might have even been Stephen Miller or something like that. Some evil person. And they were just like, oh, look at him. He can't even smile right. And I was like, oh, wait a second. And so I'm looking in the mirror and I start smiling and I'm like, hang on. My top lip does not curve upward at all. It's like it's almost sad on the top end and happy on the bottom. And I don't I even looked it up to say, wait a second. Is your top lip intended to curve upward when you smile? And it says it right here. Yes, in a natural, open, or joyful smile, the top lip is intended to elevate, lift, and often curve upward. So I'm either... I have no joy in my life, or something's wrong with my mouth. I don't know. I looked at a picture, and interestingly enough, it was a picture of me, Stu Gatz, and Diana Rossini on the set of Highly Questionable.
0: How about that?
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2: 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Ladies and gentlemen, this is The Odd Couple with Rob Parker and Kelvin Washington.
3: Deshaun Watson is a naturally more talented quarterback than Shadur. Period. Like, let's just...
4: We know that.
3: He's been MVP candidate years. The issue is, to me, is did he lose that, right? And what is now the floor for him? Meaning, where is he if he never gets back to that and you're saying, I'm okay with that version of him? Is it 60%? Is it 80% of what we thought he was going to be? Because my point is, if you're bringing him in and you brought him in thinking he's going to be that MVP candidate, you gave him all this money, your expectation for him to be that guy, I don't think he has that guy in him anymore. And not to any fault of his, the Browns aren't loaded necessarily to be a great team. Meaning, I just think it's going to look bland and it'll end up being where they're like, well, what's the point of this?
2: 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I did. It's Dan Patrick. 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
8: The Lakers defense has shown up tonight. Halftime, LA leads at Houston 49-31, looking to close out their first round playoff series in game 6. Rockets shooting 29% from the floor. Toronto forced a game 7 on Sunday with an overtime win against Cleveland 112-110. RJ Barrett a last second 3-pointer. And Detroit was down 24 early in the third quarter and still won at Orlando 93-79 to force a game 7 Sunday. In the NHL, Vegas leads late in the first 1-0 at Utah, trying to close it out in Game 6. Buffalo did win its Game 6 to eliminate Boston 4-1. Tampa Bay forced a Game 7 Sunday with an overtime win at Montreal 1-0. To baseball, it's the 9th inning in St. Louis, Cardinals 7-2 over the Dodgers. Milwaukee a 6-1 winner at Washington, victories for Boston and the Yankees. I'm Steve DeSager.
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0: 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The Odd Couple with Rob Parker and Kelvin Washington. 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
16: The risk of stroke goes up for all of us as we age, but for women, the risk really amplifies after menopause. In fact, one in five women in the United States between the ages of 55 and 75 will have a stroke. But according to a new study carried out by researchers in California, adhering to the Mediterranean diet can significantly lower that risk. One expert said, "We continue to see study after study showing that a predominantly plant-based diet improves all sorts of different outcomes. Now, with this diet in particular, you've seen it lower the risk of certain types of cancer, diabetes, depression, dementia, even gum disease." Now, as a reminder, the Mediterranean diet prioritizes eating vegetables, fruits, beans, olive oil, nuts and fish, and limiting meat and dairy. I'm Dr. Sanjay Gupta, helping you live a better life.
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20: And a good Saturday morning to you. I am Deke Bellavia here on 1067 The Ticket. 504-438-1067 is the number to get involved. With a lot to get to. They say in sports there's nothing better than Game 7. Except maybe for a championship Game 7. Well, we're not to the championship level yet, but we will have 3 NBA Game 7s starting. 1 tonight and 2 tomorrow. We'll get to that as the NBA postseason. It's really been pretty even if you throw out the defending world champion Oklahoma City Thunder and the team with the second best record, the San Antonio Spurs. Very even across the board. Thursday night we saw the biggest halftime lead in postseason history as New York Knicks led Atlanta 47 at the half by 47 to go on and win by 4 more points, 51, as the Knicks now wait to see who will come out of the 76ers and the Boston Celtics series. Is this the year we get to see Joel Embiid really get deeper into the playoffs? He looks to be in better shape. Of all the big men that are out there right now that are still in the game, you'd have to say, and I consider Victor Wembanyama a big man because he's just 7'4", but not in that brawn bulk size like a Joel Embiid, like a Giannis, and like a Joker. But looks like Embiid has put himself in better shape. Joker just, let's face it, as much kudos as he gets, he just

deserves to get blamed on this one. I mean, he had pretty good three games toward the end of the series. But come on, you're an MVP type of candidate. And yeah, you are down 3-1. But you're going against a team that doesn't have their best player, who's arguably one of the top five in the league, and then one of their best players on the team, only to lose again in disappointment for the Denver Nuggets. And you got to wonder how much longer. They said that championship window is open for Denver. Now, also today, we got to reset the table on college baseball. The weather really had an effect on yesterday's action. Baton Rouge, Louisiana. But it is going to be a beautiful day today for those Jazz Festers who waited out these last two rainy days. It's going to pay off today and tomorrow. And then it's called the greatest 2 minutes in sports. The 156th running of the Kentucky Derby will take place today. The gates open for the horses. They'll start it off at about 4 p.m. our time. Maybe right around that time or just a shade after. And it is considered the greatest 2 minutes in sports. We'll take a look at the odds. Who's in? Who's scratched this morning? And we'll take a look at what the track will be like. What was the weather like in Louisville yesterday? And speaking of Louisville, always a tradition. The University of Louisville band out in front of the Twin Spires on the infield, always leading things off with "My Old Kentucky Home." It's a big one. They say big hats and bourbon. You'll see all the superstars that'll be there. It's really become more, and I don't think the purists, the traditionalists, who like love the Kentucky Derby, are really hip or up to having it become a who's who event. That's not the type of crowd it is. That's not the way they roll there. It's a certain tradition. It's like the Masters. The Masters don't want rock stars and actors and all walking on the infield and taking away. No. Center stage is always going to be the race itself, the 2 minutes, and that's what they want. But every magazine, every major newspaper from the Globe to the Times, the Tribune, all of them will be there today. And you best believe that NBC will be showing a lot of coverage on the who's who at the Kentucky Derby. And then, next week at this time, Saints will be going through a rookie minicamp. So we had that on the board. And always a tradition, Saints fans and a group of the Saints each year get together, and when all the rookies are set in and signed, they have a sit down with them, a crawfish ball. That most recently happened this past week. Gives you a little flavor, some things they talk about, and you see throughout the season in the dome. They may be showing highlights on the Jumbotron on each end. You know, ask them, what'd you think about the first time you ate a crawfish? Because some of them, they do eat a lot, and then some of them have never eaten a crawfish before. But they do get them to try. They're pretty good sports. I mean, if we weren't from down here, but we really like something that was crawling in the mud. Although you wash it, I guess so. We eat catfish. Oh, well, but that's a whole nother story. Saints rookie minicamp forthcoming. Other NFL news out there on the wire. We'll take a look at that. And last night's action in the NBA.
Boy, did you see that last shot in the Toronto game in overtime? I mean, it was like one of these movies that you see, whether it's at the movie or Owen or Hoosiers or what, but it was remarkable how down the stretch R.J. Barrett, the former New York Knick, first round pick, eighth when he was drafted out of Duke, he gets a bounce like no other. A miracle bounce, as that's the way ESPN put it. And I did not get to see it live, but I did get to see the highlight of it. And it was. I mean, it was like, doom. And you hold your breath. And then it goes in. And they needed that to win in overtime to force that Game 7, which will be tomorrow night in Cleveland, Toronto. Pushing it to the limit, winning in overtime, 112 to 110. Notable point in this series so far, each team has won all the home games. Toronto went down 0-2. They come home, go home to Canada. They serve home court, put it up 2-2. Then Cleveland won on Wednesday night. And then last night, it was Toronto winning their third and final home game of the series. So, but the winner does move on to the NBA's Eastern Conference Finals. And boy, I tell you what, it wasn't a glamour-filled game, but it was kind of like an old, hardcore, old-school Eastern Conference game from, like, maybe the 80s, early 90s, hardcore defense. And if Orlando would have had any type of offense, they could have won this game. Up by 24 in a game in which they only scored 79 points. The Pistons come back and tie it up and force a Game 7. So can the top seed survive? This series is now knotted up at 3 games apiece. Detroit has won 2 straight after falling behind 3-1. And that Game 7 will be tomorrow in Detroit. And then the Lakers, the road team, they came up big last night. They win 98-78. No Kevin Durant. This is, he's really, you know, if you talk about his legacy as being one of the greatest, I don't know if I'm the best served person to comment on that, or you know, we all say that kind of like, you know, your 2 cents count. Well, I don't think these last few postseason have served well to Kevin Durant. And now the news will be this summer. Okay, do they hold Pat, wait for Fred VanVleet to get healthy, the other players that didn't play? You got a good coach. And the new terminology that's so fun to throw out there is run it back. Or will they run it back again and give it one more chance with Durant? I don't think they will, but they might. And will Durant want to do that? Or would he get aggravated and get tired like he was in Oklahoma City and just say, you know what, I'm going to go somewhere where it's a lot, I don't know if I say easier. Well, yeah, you could say it's a lot easier path for me to get to a championship with a Golden State when Steph Curry was there and Andre Iguodala and Klay Thompson and Draymond Green, because that's what he did when he left Oklahoma City. His team was beating that very same team in the conference semifinals, 3-1, and had an 8-point lead in that fifth game, in the fourth quarter, but only to lose.
So we've got a lot to get to this morning. We'll come back, reset the NBA playoff brackets, get caught up on college baseball, some rainouts yesterday, and then the 156th running of the Kentucky Derby. Have you been to the Derby before? Do you watch it? A lot of people have parties at their homes and kind of simulate what they do there. They have the mint juleps. And do you know, what was it, 6 or 7 years ago, they had mint juleps for like, how many thousands of dollars were there? I'll look it up during the break. But the reason why the mint julep that year was so expensive at the Kentucky Derby is because they used the ice from a 100-year-old, 1,000-year-old glacier. I'm serious. And people paid money for this specialty mint julep with glacier ice from way back in the day. Hey, that's the kind of crowd that's there. High dollar people. But I can tell you one thing. If you think those actors have money, you think those superstars have money, they pale in comparison to those owners that'll be out there who own those horses. That, I can tell you, is for real. Because that is a big-time blue blood billionaire game. High stakes horse racing. And today, it's the first leg in the Triple Crown. And this horse always leads up to the rest of the legs of the Triple Crown. But generally, the winner of this one becomes the favorite for the rest of them. 504-438-1067. The number two, get involved. We'll take a quick time out. And when we come back, we'll get to some more sports, talking a little college baseball and more of the Kentucky Derby. I am Deke Bellavere, right here on 106.7. This is New Orleans' only sports talk radio station. This is The Ticket.

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9: If you're someone who isn't super active, just thinking about the amount of exercise you're supposed to get every week can feel daunting. 75 minutes of vigorous exercise, 150 minutes of moderate intensity exercise. It's a lot, but I have some good news for you in the form of a recent study out of Norway. Researchers found that for most sedentary people, getting just 5 more minutes of meaningful movement a day had a statistically significant impact on their expected lifespan. So did reducing the amount of time they sat every day by just 30 minutes. That's not to say that this bare minimum is what you should aspire to, but I think it's a good reminder that doing something is always better than doing nothing. The point is, just get started. Work just a little bit more movement into your daily routine, and don't even think of it as exercise. I'm Dr. Sanjay Gupta, helping you live a better life.
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11: That's right, and welcome back. Don't forget now, coming up in about 40 minutes, well, less than 40 minutes, will be this Saturday's edition of The Three Tailgaters, the longest-running tenured sports talk show in our area. That's right. Our sports director, Ken Trahan, Mr. Roe Brown and company, they will be keeping you in tune to all the latest in sports on the prep, college, and professional scene. 504-438-1067, the number to get involved. Now, coming up today, as we talked about, is the Kentucky Derby. And I went to the break and I was telling you about these lavish mint juleps. Now, the mint julep is a traditional drink. This goes all the way back to the, I think they said the 30s and so forth. But then they came up with a modified mint julep about a decade ago. Well, actually, I think it was 2025 is when it was. Now, this mint julep goes anywhere. It's considered the Kentucky Derby Ultra Premium Expensive Mint Julep, priced at $1,000 to $5,000 plus dollars annually since 2005. It features gold-plated cups and rare ingredients to raise money for charity. Now, it says these high-end limited edition drinks are created by Woodford Reserve in collaboration with Churchill Downs. Began 11 years ago, and it's special made. The program has continued, and is, according to what they're saying, has done well in making some good money for charity. Now, the luxury drinks, you say, well, why? I've seen some high-end liquor before and alcohol. Yes, but this has several different high-end ingredients. I guess they want to make it a little more cachet for where you can kind of say, man, did you know what else they put in it? Anyway, it often includes special ice. This is what I was telling you about. From the Arctic or Bavaria, and mint from Ireland. You know, Italian people, we grow them in the backyard. Get some of it, put in the gravy, boom, there it is. Or your tea, or whatever. But they get this special mint imported from Ireland. Well, it says, not many get the standard Souvenir Mint Julep price. However, you still can get one for $22. Now, that's kind of surprising there, really. I would think you'd have to pay more than that for a drink somewhere like Jazz Fest. Or some of the high-end places here, like Sazerac, the old Absinthe House. But just a little another tidbit that comes with the 19 horse race, one scratched. We'll get to that in the odds and see who the bookmakers are putting down. They always have that, like, you know, when you go to, like, that wine section of the store, and you say, man, look, I got 20 bucks, but I need a wine that tastes like about 60. And they this guy that come out, and he'll give you the kind you're looking for, whether it's a white, a rose, a Chardonnay, anything. Not Riuniti Lambrusco, which is good, though. In my estimation, that is. Well, we talked about the weather and how it affected things. It did affect the UNO Privateers yesterday. Their Friday night game was rained out at Nichols. So they have to have a doubleheader today. Our coverage will start at 2:45 p.m. and the first pitch is at 3 p.m. That's the first game of the doubleheader. And then later this evening, UNO is scheduled to play at Nichols at 7 p.m. And then they'll wrap up the series starting tomorrow. Then one more non-conference game for the Privateers. That'll be Tuesday night at the Raging Cajuns of Louisiana Lafayette. We'll have that game here for you on the ticket. And that will be at 5:45 p.m. or 6 p.m. first pitch Tuesday. So two today, one tomorrow, and one more non-conference midweek game at Louisiana Lafayette. And then they'll wrap up the regular season with a three-game conference slate at the Maestri Field next Thursday, Friday, and Saturday against Texas A&M Corpus Christi. Now on to more of how the weather played an impact. First, let's get you caught up on the standings in the Southland Conference, because right now it looks like the conference in the state to where Louisiana is going to have the best chance or chances to get into the postseason. Right now, with two series left in conference play in the Southland, Southeastern is tied with Lamar with a 16-8 conference record. The Lions are tops in the league overall with a 28-18 mark. Lamar is 24-21. Not far behind, 16-11 in league play, 25-20 overall, is Northwestern State, followed by Nicholls State, who's a couple of games back of Southeastern, Northwestern, and Lamar, and they are 24-20 overall. So those are your leading candidates in the Southland, and with a shot going into their tournaments to really make some things happening. And Southeastern would think they've got a pretty good pedigree as far as non-conference games they've had this year against Southern Miss, LSU, Tulane. Then that big one on the road at midweek game about a month and a half ago when they beat Oklahoma, who was ranked 8th at the time in the nation, and beat them by the score of 3-0. Those kind of things leave that lasting impression in the brains of these people who are on the committees. So it's Southland Conference, Southeastern, Northwestern, Nicholls, right up there holding three of the top four spots in the Southland Conference. Now we look at the Southeastern Lions. They are 28-8 overall, 16-8 in league play. And they've lost one straight. Now we're going and looking ahead to this weekend's action for the Lions. As this past week, they played Southern Miss and beat another team that was ranked, that was at the end of the month. So you're talking about they beat number 18 twice this season. That's why I would say Southeastern's got such a good non-conference schedule, but they've won some of those games. You get, so much good looks for playing those games, but boy, when you can win them too, it's a big, big deal. Now, they did fall to LSU. And then today, they will have a doubleheader because their game was postponed yesterday. They're scheduled to play Lamar in a big, big league involving, big league game involving the two teams battling for first, Southeastern, just a game ahead or so of Lamar. They'll have two today in Texas, Beaumont, 1 o'clock today, 5 o'clock today. They'll wrap up their series on Sunday, and then their final non-conference series is another big one among top-tier teams in the Southland. They will play Nicholls at Pat Neely Diamond Alumni Field in Hammond. So the Lions look like they've got something going right now, as of the remainder of the season, could turn into some fruition-wise as far as postseason play. And it's always a lot more fun, don't you think, when we've got some local teams in, gives you that interest, whether they're your favorite or not. It's still very interesting. Green Wave in action this weekend, going to action 23-23 overall, 8-10 in American Athletic Conference play. They have won two straight. And the Wave trying to stay a foothold, one of a few teams locked in for that fourth spot, fourth place in the American Athletic Conference. Now this weekend, the Wave, well, in the last few weekends, everyone is important, no doubt about it, with only two series left. But now, they come up after winning last weekend their series against UTSA, losing two of three, rather. They did bounce back, beat UTSA last Sunday. And then, of course, they will come up and get back in the league play after a big win over Southern Miss earlier this week, a nail-biter at Greer Field, 7-6 over the Eagles. Tulane at Charlotte. Game was pushed back. And the game now first starts. Today's game, Tulane, is at Charlotte. And then tomorrow they wrap up their series, followed by a big non-conference game against LSU on Tuesday night. The Green Wave's last non-conference game before they wrap up the regular season in league play with the South Florida Bulls. 504-438-1067, the number to get involved. Now, in NBA postseason, one game on the docket tonight. It's the winner-take-all Game 7, tied up 3 apiece, Philadelphia and Boston. Who's the best matchup? Who would you rather see in a series in the Eastern Conference semis? Like a repeat of last year, Boston and the Knicks? You know, it's amazing how big league market teams, whether it's Dallas in football, the Yankees, the Knicks in baseball, baseball and basketball. I guess you had to throw the Dodgers out there, big league market team, but they won more and put up more marquee championship wins than either of those two have in quite some time. But it seems like now everybody's on the Knicks bandwagon because of a 47 halftime lead over the Hawks. Over the Hawks. And a 51-point win. Stephen A. Smith. And we know he's a Knicks fan. Oh, the Knicks are going to the finals. They're going to the finals. For what? To get swept by Oklahoma City? Or to lose in six to the San Antonio Spurs? I don't know how you can just jump on somebody's back and then everybody's all of a sudden so down on Boston. I mean, they played the majority of the year, the entire year, without their best overall player who went down in the second round of the playoffs less than a year ago. So I'm going like one mediocre win over an afterthought in the East in Atlanta, and everybody's on fire for the Knicks. I'll believe it when I see it. Last time they did get to the finals, of course, you have to go back decades. That striking, shortened season 99, in which was the first championship that Tim Duncan won. and David Robinson won in their early years with, or Duncan's early years, with the then Greg Popovich-led San Antonio Spurs. That is where we are in the NBA. Still, the risk for Oklahoma City, I still think they're an overwhelming favorite. And their big hurdle is the Western Conference. I mean, ironically, you'd like to see them have to take a hard route, maybe go through a Denver team, Lakers, so forth, and before they play the Spurs. Kind of get worn out, but I just don't know if anybody can beat them in a seven-game series. I don't know if anybody can beat them in six games. I think maybe San Antonio can give them a series, but everybody else in the West, I think they could maybe go five with Oklahoma City. They're just too good. I mean, yeah, you can throw out SGA's name and a couple of other ones, but when you got a guy that's 7'1", 7'2", Chet Holmgren, who's what, only been in the league a few years because, remember now, his first year, he got hurt and did not play one possession. But when these guys like this can shoot like that, over 7 feet tall, 7'1", 7'2", and can hit perimeter shots like point guards, shooting guards, they're on another level. I think the only thing that could stop Oklahoma City would be if they couldn't keep the core of this team together, meaning they have to keep whoever they decide their big three is, like Golden State did. Took them a while. You know, who was it? Was it Thompson? Was it Curry? Was it Green? Who was the big three? And now, you know, it wound up being Curry and Draymond Green. And after all the moves that were made, Jimmy Butler. But, of course, had they had Butler this season, it would have been a different postseason. Jimmy Butler's one of those unique scorers who's got some height, but he's just very, very dominant, a very tough matchup, particularly in the boxes, in the painted area. We'll take our final timeout and come back, tell you about our local programming. Also, what's coming up on the Three Tailgaters. And we'll see who LSU has to play this weekend in college baseball. They've lost their previous nine, 0-9 in the last three SEC series with three to play. We'll hit on that in just a moment. I'm Deke Bellavere. 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
11: 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National programming. We've got the Dan Patrick Show, The Herd, Colin Coward. Good stuff for you. 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You know when they say go where the locals go? Well, listen where the locals listen. Follow what the locals follow. And no one in our area follows local sports like this staff here. Sports Director Ken Trahan put together a great staff. And his show comes out the gates leading off for us at 2 p.m. each day from 2 to 4. It's All Access with Ken Trahan, bringing you insight, his thought of the day, devotional later in the week, and get you in core to everything that's happening. I'm talking prep, and I'm not talking just football. I'm talking wrestling, talking baseball, girls and boys, basketball. He covers it all. That's 2 to 4 each and every day. All Access with Ken Trahan. Yeah, from 2 to 4, it's Inside New Orleans with our own Eric Asher. This past fall started his 13th year as a talk show host here in the New Orleans area. Put many other years of work prior to that, but it's been running strong now. It'll be putting year 13 behind him, and when we get to the fall, it will be year number 14 for Eric Asher. Great guests, some regulars that come on and give you the beat, the Tigers, the Privateers, the Wave, you name it, the Saints. He's got it all covered each and every day from 4 and 6 p.m. That's Inside New Orleans with Eric Asher. Then Mr. Ju Yun, he comes on, very insightful, and intellectual with the way he delivers his sports for you, and he talks with you, not at you, explains everything in detail, so when you leave at 7 p.m. each and every weeknight that you hear Ju Yun, you are informed, you know where the game will be, who's playing who, what time, and what's on the line. And always a good breakdown with guests and his opinions, whether it's Saints, Pelicans, Tigers, Wave, Privateers, he's got it. Ju Yun with Ticket Tonight. And then I'm with you holding up the caboose at the end of the train with the Deke Show, weeknights 7 to 8 p.m., Saturdays 8 to 10, and then prior to Saints games on Sundays. So check out all of our wonderful hosts. 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Our website. And also you can go to Crescent City Sports. 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Gentlemen like Renee Nato, Les East, Program Director, Lenny Van Gilder, among others. And you can believe what they write, it's etched in stone. 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And don't forget, coming up in about 10 minutes, we are going to have this week's edition, the longest running tenured sports talk show in our area, the Three Tailgaters, headed up by Ken Trahan and Ro Brown. Always good guests, fun to listen to. I enjoy listening to after I jump in the car and heading around. You do the same. Whether you're going out, going somewhere, always keep 106.7 with you. And remember, go to the Ticket and you can listen live. Absolutely free. Absolutely free. Well, the New Orleans Saints next week at this time will have their annual rookie minicamp, May 8th through 9th. Generally, these are closed to the public. And, you know, kind of not wanting to let anyone get the cat out of the bag so they can get their film and start to know the rookies and kind of implement, give them a little taste of what the mandatory minicamp will be like, and that gives you kind of a similarity of, well, now just about exactly how training camp is. There's no more like goal line, there's no more hard hitting or anything. Those things started kind of going out the way in mid-2000s. Really. It really did. And you knew it was going to be where it wasn't going to go backwards. And go back and, no, we got to have more tough. No. I can tell you right now, college game is the same. It's gotten a lot less strenuous from a practice standpoint. The teams that practice the hardest still, by far, on the high school level, they practice hard. They still, some schools still have two-a-days, particularly in some states. Some do things three times a day. As you heard Coach Rodriguez, we had him on talking about the Nichols lineman camp that comes up in June. And they do three-a-days at the lineman camp. Come in, and it's kind of designated around at Nichols, the cafeteria, Coach Rod was saying. And a record number of participants will be at the lineman camp. And what was fascinating is when he gave me the list of the players coming from different schools, is how many schools are sending their entire offensive line. And there's some schools that are sending their entire offensive line group. So not just the first teamers. You're talking about one school had 25, 30 or so. Yeah. Became the only camp for linemen. For years, they had, you know, the skill camp, the Manning Patson Academy, which was skill guys. But there was nothing for linemen. And now this has become unbelievably popular. Even got people coming down from Boston, all over the country, for that lineman camp, which we'll be definitely checking out a lot more as it gets closer to June. And then, not that far after that, it's the Manning camp. Now, the OTAs for the Saints are May 27th to the 28th. These are voluntary OTAs. Now, they also have dates June 1st, June 3rd and 4th, June 8th, June 10th and 11th. Now, there's a mandatory veteran mini camp. That's the one that where the beat writers and the people are kind of with bated breath waiting to see who's going to show up. And, you know, it does become a story if you are a veteran and you are not at the mandatory mini camp. And most of those mandatory mini camps are also closed to the public. So we will have to wait and see. Particularly if there are guys who have not signed yet or in contract negotiations. But now, since everything's pretty much kind of slotted NFL-wise, like the NBA does, it's pretty much not an issue of a holdout from a rookie standpoint. Yeah, you still see it at times in the NFL, but it's wildly not as prevalent as it once was, and that being holdouts, and that became with the slotted situation that made it a lot easier, because you know, coming from a situation to whereas, okay, you're the third pick, you're not going to get as much of a salary as him. But there have been some that weren't drafted as high as another one. And the way they worded it and the way they did the language in that particular contract may have gotten a little more from a bonus standpoint, a little more lanyard. Is it more incentive-laden? So as much as it is slotted, there's also that situation to where you do have individuals, and that's what the jobs of the agents are, to get the most money they can get for their clients. And that's pretty much the way it takes place. And we talked about another team that was rained out, and they've been kind of rained out and, I don't know, out to lunch for quite a while now. LSU's baseball team, just, you know, hold your breath if you want. Hold out hope, you know. It's not over till it's over. But when you lose three straight series, 0-9, you know, that's not losing three series, 3-6. You didn't win a game out of those last three series. And now you have a doubleheader today against South Carolina, who's not world beaters. Game one today at the box. They're going to have a doubleheader because last night's game was postponed. The first game of that three-game series against South Carolina is at 1 p.m. today. Game two will be this evening at 6:30 p.m., followed by the final of the series, which will be 2 p.m. tomorrow afternoon. Now, they also have the big baseball alumni reunion this weekend that goes on. They'll be recognizing the champions and recognitions of the two baseball teams that were right up there with some of the best. The 86 team from Skip Bertman, and in the 96 team. They'll do that today, and it'll all be at the box. Thanks so much, Rudy Dixon, for joining us. Thanks for the good Lord and the Wi-Fi for coming back on. And we'll be back with you on Monday evening at 7 p.m. Up next, it's the Three Tailgaters. Thanks to Rudy Dixon. I'm Deke Bellavia on New Orleans' only all-talk show sports station, radio sports station. 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
1: 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The Three Tailgaters Show is also presented by the Allstate Sugar Bowl, representing the best of amateur athletics. The Three Tailgaters are also brought to you by Lamarck Ford and Lamarck Lincoln, by Lifegate Church in Metairie, by Bergeron Automotive in Metairie, by Premier Automotive locations throughout the New Orleans area, Game On Social Hub, John Curtis Christian School in River Ridge, Life Resources Ministries, by Francesca by Katie's in Lakeview, by the New Orleans Bowl, and by Rhino Shield Mid-South. 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Harbor on West End. To participate in the conversation, call

0: That simple. Come on,
1: got
0: man.
1: That right. You got there we that go. Right.
0: Get in the game, man. 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And, of course, we love hearing from you. You can call the show. Ticket lines are open from now until the end of the show. It's 504-438-1067. Once again, ticket lines open at 504-438-1067 to talk about whatever you'd like to talk about in the world of sports. We'll get into high school sports shortly. We'll get into the NBA playoffs. We'll get into the Pelicans and a coaching search. We'll get into the Saints and continuing to beef up things, and I do mean beef up and adding to their roster. We'll get into a number of topics. What else is on the table? Horse racing, of course.
1: Horse racing.
0: I buried the lead, and I did that intentionally. Have you ever been to Churchill Downs, Ro?
1: No, I have not. No, I haven't been
0: to
1: Churchill.
0: I have on more than one occasion. It's one of those places, Mike. What? It's, you know, when you walk in, it's just one of those places, right? I mean, you just, it's, again, you think about the iconic venues, and that one is one of those where you walk around. They've even got a graveyard there. I mean, it's really haunting. You know, it's a special place. Great place to visit. Strongly suggested. The museum there is really neat. Same thing with the Indianapolis Motor Speedway. When I was doing Zephyrs games, I got a chance to go to those places because the Zephyrs played in those towns. And I really enjoyed that. We even took the ride around the track on the tour there, which was cool. So did that. Always wanted to go see a
1: National. The day I was there was time trials day at Indy.
0: Oh, so, there you go.
1: Yeah. And we had passes where we could actually go in Gasoline Alley. So,
0: cool. I'm always wanted to see Augusta National. I haven't done that. You know, there's a whole bunch of places. My wife got to go to Wembley with the Saints when she danced for the Saints, which is another iconic venue I'd love to see. But anyway, there's those sports venues that are pretty special. And
1: Did you go to the original Yankee Stadium?
0: I did not.
1: I did, yeah.
0: I've been to the new one, and everybody tells me they prefer the old one. So, the new one's fine. I've been there.
1: Yeah, that would be the case. I could understand that, you know, because it's the old one. Because that Yankee Stadium was one of those kind of places, too. You know?
0: Sure it was.
1: It's that way. I mean, you know, I mean, Wrigley is that way, too. And,
0: well, sure. So is Fenway. Yeah. If walls could talk,
2: you know, you really
0: kind of feel that, you know, when you go to those places, and it really is special to enjoy. Unfortunately, I've been to Wrigley. I've been to Fenway. Dodger Stadium, of course, is still a great venue, which is the other, at this point, the oldest otherwise, and that's early 60s. So there aren't too many around anymore. They just build new ones over and over again, basically.
1: I went to Yankee Stadium on Old Timers Day, 1973.
0: Wow.
1: They were playing the Oakland Athletics. So it was those Oakland Athletics, okay?
0: Oh, boy, yeah.
1: In the middle of the three, you know, World Series titles.
0: Correct.
1: And Whitey Ford served up a home run to Mickey Mantle.
0: In the
1: old-timers game. Right. So, yeah, it was pretty neat. Yeah.
0: Well, the Major League Baseball thing, look, I say this with no prejudice at all, but nobody does it better than the Yankees and Cardinals. They, of course, there's no small reason why they are the two that have won the most World Series in the history of Major League Baseball. Yankees by a wide margin, Cardinals second. And the tradition matters with those franchises. They honor their former players like no other franchises. And, you know, the Cardinals with their Hall of Fame and their red jackets, the Yankees with their Monument Park, and the way they've always treated their old-timers. The tradition is steep,

0: course, they are probably the two most tradition-steeped franchises. You could put the Dodgers in that mix, but that's been two cities, so it's a little bit different in that regard. That's not the case at all with the Yankees and Cardinals. But, yeah, love those things, love going to those ballparks. And I mean, the new venues are fantastic. I mean, they're beautiful places, and I've been blessed to go to a bunch of them. And I've said forever and a day, my favorite, I think, the best I've been to is Pittsburgh, PNC Park. I love it. It's fantastic.
1: Me too. The new places, yeah.
0: Yep. Beautiful place. Yep. San Francisco Oracle Park is phenomenal.
1: That those looks are my, like it would be, yeah.
0: It is. I've been there three times now. Twice to PNC, three times to Oracle. Those are my two favorites. And then after that, I mean, there's a whole bunch of great ones. I'd probably put Busch Stadium next. The baseball experience there is like no other. But they're all great places. Petco Park is awesome. San Diego, been there. Dodger Stadium is still awesome. Really nice place and great to visit. The tradition at Fenway, the tradition at Wrigley, they're special. They're fun places to go to. But I can name them all. I mean, I think Houston did a good job with what is now Daikin Field, was Petco and Enron and all that stuff. You know, Arlington, been there. Globe Life, it's a nice place. Enjoyed. I've been to all of them, man. The Big A, back in baseball mode in Anaheim, is still good and like it. And I could keep going. I mean, the Marlins is indoors. It's pretty nice. Not my favorite. Tampa Bay's the worst. They refurbished it, but now they got new ownership, and they're probably going to do something new, which is great. The only good thing there is it's indoors, so that helps. Arizona, been there to Phoenix. That's another retractable roof, and it's always hot, so it's closed most of the time there, as it should be with the weather the way it is. And I could go on and on. Atlanta, been to the two parks there. Who am I missing here? I think I've been to like 27, so the goal is to make
1: not
0: them
1: bad.
0: All.
1: Not bad.
0: I don't know that I will, but the goal is to make them all. And the reason for it, look, Major League Baseball, these ballparks are cathedrals, but they're all different. They all have their own dimensions, their own designs, their own taste, and that's what separates them by and large from NBA/NHL facilities and even NFL facilities. I mean, they're so personality driven. Like Oriole Park at Camden Yards, great place. Been there, done that too. Nationals Park in D.C., nice park. Been there, done that. You know, really nice. Philadelphia, veterans, nice place. Not veterans, but what's it called now? Been there, I can't even think of the name. Citizens Bank Park, there you go.
1: Citizens, and, yeah.
0: Yeah, Citizens Bank, nice place too. And, I mean, I could go on and on. They're all really nice, and it's great experiences if you can afford it, right? So there you have it. But love the ballparks. And speaking of ballparks, high school sports, boy, it's been side railed by this weather the last 2 days. The tennis championships in Monroe, we're still waiting.
1: We needed some retractable roofs around here.
0: No kidding. Division two and Division one tennis have been delayed in Monroe, where hopefully that'll be settled today on the LHSA level. They got Division three and Division two in, and then softball, the semifinals pushed back until today, 2 day delay, and they're finally going to get a chance to play today. And we got in software at Frash Park, Hanville, and playing Santa. Just looking at the local teams, Lutcher playing Brulee, Hanville in Division One non-select, in Division Two non-select, Lutcher playing Brulee, Division Three non-select, French Settlement playing Kaplan. In the select, you got a lot of teams. You got John Curtis Christian playing Mount Carmel Academy, 2:30 rematch of a district game. Mount Carmel won 3-2. MCA is the number one seed. Curtis, the defending state champion. Great matchup. Then you got the three seed Archbishop Chappelle also playing this afternoon against the two seed Pineville. Patrick Taylor, great story there. The five seed playing the number one seed Vanderbilt Catholic in Division Two. A matchup of various teams. Archbishop Hannon and E.D. White also playing in the Division Two semifinals this afternoon at 2:30. And then in Division Four, you got Riverside Academy, the number one seed, playing Ascension Catholic, the four seed, at 5 p.m. So that's the softball at Flash Park in Sulphur.
1: You know, the softball thing, the Patrick Taylor story has really been a really good story. You know, everybody knows, you know, with Patrick Taylor, you know, to a lot of people, it's a new school. A lot of people, they don't know that it exists till they hear the name mentioned on the sportscast or something like that, you know. But that softball situation, especially that young lady, Miss Rogers.
0: Ashton Rogers.
1: Ashton Rogers. That young lady, you know, what was it, 34 strikeouts or something like that? In was it a 15-inning game or something, but 34 crazy strikeouts or whatever? That's unreal. That's unreal. Tip of the hat to that young lady and to the Patrick Taylor team. That's pretty good. Pretty good. Good
0: yeah,
1: stuff.
0: She's been special. She's committed to Southeastern, and she gives them a shot. So that's the softball scenario. Meanwhile, we got the prep baseball scenario. We got a whole bunch of area teams that have been waiting impatiently to play. Now the only team that got a game in
1: Holy Cross
0: thus far. Well, there's two teams actually. Destrehan got a game in because they played in North Louisiana at Benton. And the magical ride continues for the Wildcats. The 14th seed, who knocked out West Monroe in the previous round, beat Benton Thursday night in game one of that best of three. They're playing game two today, trying to win that series and get to the semifinals. Meanwhile, their district rival, Hanville, the 5 seed, is at Zachary today. They'll play a doubleheader there today in the best of three series. In Select Division Two, a pair of district rivals hook up again. The 5th seed Lakeshore at the 4 seed Pearl River at 5 p.m. this evening. And Lutcher is at home, the 3 seed against West Feliciana. In Division 3 non-select French Settlement, the 7 playing at number 2 Westlake. Westlake won game one of that series on Thursday. Then you get to the select division. We got Alexandria, the 8 against Brother Martin, the 1. That's at 4 p.m. And by the way, that game will be live on Crescent City Sports this afternoon at 4 p.m. Brother Martin and Alexandria. Check it out. You'll enjoy it. Lenny and Marty will be there at Kirsch Rooney Stadium at 4 p.m. this afternoon. Alexandria has been sitting in a hotel for a couple of days here. Same thing with Archbishop Rummel. They've been sitting in a hotel. This will be the third day in Lafayette waiting to play against the 4 seed St. Thomas More. They play at 4:30 and then a second game to follow. Jesuit and John Curtis have been waiting for a couple of days. The two 9-5A rivals will square off at 2 p.m. at Harahan Playground. Second game to follow there as well. And then Holy Cross at Catholic in game two at 1 p.m. Should a third game be needed, would be at 5 p.m. at Grizzly Field. The Bears edged the Tigers 3-2 in game one. Select Division Two, Vanderbilt Catholic, the 1 seed at home against St. Michael at 3 p.m. LaRonja, the 6 seed, is at Turlings Catholic at 1 p.m. They play again at 4 if necessary. Turlings up one game to none. And the 7 seed, Edie White in LaPlace, to take on St. Charles Catholic, the 2 seed, at 1 p.m. And then this evening at Avenger Field, Newman, the number 2 seed, will play number 10 Notre Dame at 7 p.m. A whole bunch of local teams, Ro, that are still alive at both baseball and softball.
1: Mm-hmm. You know what's going on in Select Division 1. You know, we got almost half the field there, whatever it was we had from the local New Orleans area.
0: Four out of eight.
1: Destrehan, yes. You know, that's a 14 seed. They're 14 seed, okay? Taking on, I think, Benton 5 or 6 or somewhere
0: six
1: in there. But
0: yeah, they're the 6.
1: But they, that's pretty cool. I mean, I like to see stuff like that. And, when teams get it together, you know, at the end of the year and go on a run, and who knows what can happen. And it happens a lot in high school sports, to tell you the truth.
0: There's another good story in softball, and that would be the 8 seed Hanville in the semifinals. Mm-hmm. Mm-hmm. They pulled upsets to get there, and they got the 5 seed Santa Ma this afternoon, and that's all about, you know, a really special freshman, Jordan Lambert, for Hanville. Brilliant two-way player, just a freshman. She's been phenomenal. Happens to be the daughter of Corey Lambert, and she's been awesome for the Tigers, and a large reason why they are in that position. So,
1: well, it sounds like they finally got a good athlete in that Lambert family.
0: Yeah, right. Right. It's pretty special to be a freshman and be playing like that. And to see the proliferation of freshmen, especially at the 5A schools.
1: Yeah.
0: Not just softball, but baseball. And I wrote about it at Crescent City Sports about 4 weeks ago. Is amazing. I mean, you just didn't see that, especially at programs like some of the ones that I featured and talked about. Mandeville's got two tremendous freshmen, McCollum and Winchester, in their baseball program. I mean, I named them. I named a whole bunch of them. St. Paul's had one. Rummel's got Bo Stevens, who's phenomenal. I mean, there were a whole bunch of these freshmen, and in the old days, that never, and I stress never, would have happened.
1: Is but there a reason for this, or is it just something that goes in cycles, or what?
0: I think it's a matter of there's better preparation, there's better training, and if coaches see that a 14-year-old is better than a 17-year-old, that coach is playing the 14-year-old. I don't think there's any special explanation to it, and these programs aren't lesser in terms of who they are over time. I mean, look, it's hard to play as a freshman at these 5A schools. You can see it at the lower classification schools, right?
1: Right.
0: Because
1: right.
0: they don't have the numbers. Right. But when you're talking about the 5A programs, some of which I just mentioned, man, that's incredibly difficult. John Curtis has one, too. I mean, you've got some very, very talented young players, and Brother Martin's got one, too. They're just not keeping them off the field. St. Augustine's had one or two the last couple of years. So you they're playing. If they're good enough, they're playing, and they're riding with them. And it's pretty unusual, but it's a different time and place. There's no question about that.
1: Yeah, I think it's development in a lot of ways. Yeah, I think it is why this is happening. And I think that people mature faster now, or they seem to mature faster now also. Because I mean, some of these freshmen I've seen, they don't really look like freshmen. I mean, no. You know, you look at them physically, you know, it's not this scrawny little 13-year-old kid or whatever. A lot of times when you see these people. So, yeah, it's a good thing. And if somebody's good enough, play them. Doesn't matter if they're in eighth grade, whatever, ninth grade, play them if they're good enough.
0: On the, before we get on and move on to college and Pelicans and Saints and horse racing, on the high school recruiting front, LSU continues to put a full court press on Eastern Royal, who's committed to Texas. He's been there twice now, and they continue to press him hard. And Easton is all that, and we saw that at the 9-5A track and field championships that we had live on Crescent City Sports last week. He was blazing, phenomenal young athlete, great player. He finished first ahead of the two Rummel kids, who are really fast. And Easton can run. He is smooth. He can high point the ball. He's dynamite. And LSU's trying very, very hard there. That's all I can say about that.
1: And well, I was at the 9-5A meet. Excuse me. No, I was at the Chubby Marks meet. That's where I saw it. And when I saw him run the 100, you know, first of all, he looked bigger to me. Just, you know, I didn't think he was as big as he looked when I saw him in a track uniform, put it that way. And the other thing was, I think he's track fast. And by that, I mean, if he concentrated on track, people would be recruiting him for that, okay, if that was all he did and he concentrated on. Because he had acceleration. It seemed like he ran the last 30 meters or that 100 meters faster than he ran the first 70, okay? I mean, it's, you know, kind of Usain Bolt kind of thing. You know how Usain Bolt looked like he was accelerating at the end?
0: Yes.
1: That's how he looked, okay? So that's why I think he's probably track fast, if that's what he concentrated on. But yeah, he's a terrific looking kid. And I had nothing. I was wasting time before I'd pick up a prescription at a drugstore this week, and I saw St. Aug practicing, and I just stopped by and talked to Coach Valdez, and I didn't say anything to the people. Well, I saw one guy wearing a West Virginia shirt, another one wearing a Tennessee shirt, another one wearing an LSU shirt, and another, you know. I assume it was just people wearing shirts, you think?
0: Yeah.
1: You think it was just some fans or something? You know, just an observation.
0: Well, they're all visiting, and they're all visiting these schools now, and they're posting pictures on social media, visiting all the area high schools, and that's great. And that's allowed, and it's part of the deal. And the final analysis, show me the money. All right. Stay tuned, man. Cuba Gooding, one of my favorite lines. All right. Back in a moment. College sports and more here on 106.7 The Ticket.
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12: If you're someone who isn't super active, just thinking about the amount of exercise you're supposed to get every week can feel daunting. 75 minutes of vigorous exercise, 150 minutes of moderate intensity exercise. It's a lot. But I have some good news for you in the form of a recent study out of Norway. Researchers found that for most sedentary people, getting just 5 more minutes of meaningful movement a day had a statistically significant impact on their expected lifespan. So did reducing the amount of time they sat every day by just 30 minutes. That's not to say that this bare minimum is what you should aspire to, but I think it's a good reminder that doing something is always better than doing nothing. The point is, just get started. Work just a little bit more movement into your daily routine, and don't even think of it as exercise. I'm Dr. Sanjay Gupta, helping you live a better life.
13: 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A shopping spree? 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
0: As we continue on this Saturday morning, we'll get into every topic, as we mentioned previously. And again, you can drive it. The ship is yours. The car is yours. 504-438-1067, whatever you'd like to discuss. At 504-438-1067, we're here to do just that.
1: And can I sneak one short topic in?
0: Sure.
1: Congratulations to Lane Beach Volleyball.
0: Hey.
1: Green Wave were in the NCAA championships. 16-team field. They won their conference title. I think they conference USA, I think, in volleyball, whatever. But anyway, they won the conference title. That's how they got there. Of course, they ran into UCLA in the first round. Number 3 seed. Tulane was 14. UCLA defeated them yesterday. But just want to let people know, Tulane was in the NCAA championships in beach volleyball. That's it.
0: Pretty special to get there. Mm-hmm. So,
1: yep.
0: There you have it. Nicely done. And very cool. All right. So on the college baseball scene, first of all, junior college, the whole series between Delgado at Baton Rouge Community College canceled. Didn't play Thursday, didn't play Friday, will not play today. Not playing at all.
1: Oh,
0: next up
1: for
0: the Dolphins will be the Region 23 tournament beginning next week at Cygnet Field. Meanwhile, the first two games of the series between LSU Unison at Nunez in Chalmette were canceled due to weather. They're supposed to play a 2 p.m. doubleheader today. Not a good night for Tulane last night. Got blanked by
1: Charlotte.
0: 10-0. So they'll play again today. LSU South Carolina didn't play yesterday. They'll play today in Baton Rouge, the cellar battle, if you will, in the SEC. And then you've got the University of New Orleans and Nichols, who were postponed last night. They play a doubleheader today. We will have game one of that series this afternoon for you here on 106.7 The Ticket. Game one airing here on 106.7 The Ticket. 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As we mentioned, we'll have the high school game between Brother Martin and Alexandria 4 p.m. on CrescentCitySports.com beginning at about 3:50 from Kirsch Rooney Stadium. Southeastern and Lamar, again, they had the weather issues in Beaumont. Mm-hmm. So they've rescheduled. That's a showdown at the top of the Southland Conference. That's a big series in the Southland, which will be a one-bid league. So this is important. Obviously, the postseason tournament winner gets the automatic bid, but to get the top seed would be huge, and Southeastern has a shot at that.
1: Yeah, they need to get those games in. Yeah, they need to get those done because, like you said, I mean, that's the top of the conference there with those two. Like we've said, I guess all year, just about now, as far as college baseball locally, it's been a down year, so to speak. Have we reached a point of resignation about LSU, whether or not they'll make the tournament or anything like that?
0: Well, I don't think they will at this point. I mean, they'd have
1: That's resignation.
0: They'd have to do a lot to get there, and not impossible. But look, their ERA tells you everything you need to know. Their defense isn't very good, and they're last in the SEC in ERA. Let that soak in for a minute. Last in the SEC in ERA. There is one good story to talk about right now, a school we know a little bit about, our alma mater, Loyola. The Wolfpack have won three straight games in the Southern
1: That's
0: States
1: right.
0: Athletic Conference
1: Jeremy Kennedy
0: tournament. Beat Thomas, Georgia, beat Tennessee Southern, and beat William Carey yesterday. We'll play Abraham Baldwin in the championship game today at noon at Jackson, Tennessee. Winner is an automatic qualifier for the NAIA tournament. Now, could you get in at large? You could, especially with the postseason you've had. 35-17 overall. Now, only 15-12 in the league this year. A little bit of a surprise. But Jeremy Kennedy's done such a great job. One good go, and it's Baldwin today. Mm-hmm. And it's at noon in Jackson, Tennessee, Ro.
1: Go Wolfpack. That's That's all I got to say about that. Everybody knows what maybe everyone doesn't know. You know, they made it to the World Series last year. So, you know, we kind of expected big things. They lost a good bit from last year, but we really still expected stuff from them. And I think they've come through. I think they've come through gloriously, to tell you the truth. You know, one win away from a conference tournament championship again. And, yeah, Jeremy Kennedy and the guys at Jackson Burat and all them doing a good job.
0: Suno 18-17, Ryder Olin Parker. So they've been very competitive again this year as he continues to do a good job there. Dillard at 13-20 overall. Again, the Dillard program has had
1: which ain't bad for what they're going through the last few years with the different coach every year.
0: Every year.
1: Three or four years. So, yeah, not bad at all.
0: Xavier 7-32. It's a building situation, unquestionably, there, and a ways to go. But that's kind of where we're at with college baseball. It's look on the Division I level. It's all about automatic bids. I mean, it's that simple. So Southeastern, Northwestern State, Louisiana Tech, University of Louisiana, LSU. Maybe I mean even if they have a chance to play for it, which is very shaky. Tulane, and then, of course, Southern and Grambling. They're going to have to win a conference tournament. I mean, is that
1: That's so, the only way they're going to get in. Yeah, no doubt about that.
0: That's where we're at. Kind of a disappointing year in that regard. UNO is going to have to make a run to get into its conference tournament. Two games back on the outside looking in right now. So important for them to have success this weekend against Nicholls. So stay tuned. Well, I do think Andrew Gibson's a good coach. I think he will do a good job. It's all about getting a couple, stacking a couple of recruiting classes there at the University of New Orleans. So that's kind of the picture right now with college baseball. Jay Johnson speaking candidly a week and a half ago. Some people were surprised by what he said. Some people thought, oh, you know, he's indicting his players. No, he was indicting himself.
1: Mm-hmm.
0: If
1: yeah.
0: you listen to what he
1: yeah,
0: said.
1: Yeah, that's what I got from it. Yeah.
0: Sure. Mm-hmm. He said, I made mistakes. I, you know, if you want to look at that as indicting players, you can. But what he was saying, he wasn't naming names. What he was saying is, you know, we just didn't evaluate properly, and we didn't have the right information, and we probably should take a different approach, and maybe we should give these incoming freshmen more of a chance, like Coryell, like Dylan Cruz before him and such. And a perfect case in point is Mikey Ryan. LSU signed him out of Rummel, and as a freshman, he only got 3 or 4 at-bats last year. So he transferred to North Carolina State, where he's hitting like 330 with 9 home runs and 30 RBIs, and he's really good. And they've been nationally ranked at times this year, and he would have looked really good at LSU playing second base this year. He's a shortstop and a really good one, but Stephen Milam is LSU's shortstop, and he would have played second and would have been very good. But again, when you recruit those high school seniors and they don't play, then they're going to leave, and they're going to go somewhere where they can't play. Right. And I think Jay Johnson's taking a second hard look at that. Look, you've got to sign transfers. You have to. I mean, the nature of
1: that's part of the game now.
0: Yeah, the SEC in Division I, it's big boy baseball. You got to have guys that are bigger, more mature, that are proven to a degree. But if you have the very talented high school senior, you not only have to take him, you have to give him a chance and see what you've got. And maybe, just maybe, he's seeing it a little different now. And maybe the approach will be slightly different. Not a lot different, but slightly different moving forward.
1: Yeah, you know, I mean, and this is the second time within this first hour we've hit this theme, Kenny. You know, if they can play, play them. You know, no matter the age and no matter the classification, if they can play, there are a lot who can't. Okay, we may not fit the bill, but there's some who can. And all you need to do is put them out there and find out.
0: Well,
1: you'll find out quickly. You know, it won't take long. It doesn't take long to find out.
0: The trick bag for the freshman, the high school kid that's a freshman who doesn't play much, if at all, the trick bag is trying to figure out if they're telling me the truth, if they say they have plans for me, stick around or not. Because we see what happens frequently. They just go and recruit over you with a transfer. So, and you have to make that determination. Ultimately, any young man in baseball wants to play. So if the
1: opportunity needs to play,
0: the opportunity avails itself, then in all likelihood, most of them are going to transfer when that occurs. Not all. Some stick it out. Look, there's a good example in football, a kid named Garrett Nussmeier, right?
1: Yep.
0: A kid before him named Miles Brennan, right? Those kids stuck it out, waited, finally got their opportunity, and a lot of people credit them and praise them for sticking it out, but they just, A, they liked where they were, they really liked the school and the program, and B, they believed that they could play if given the opportunity, and the opportunity finally came. But those guys, Ro, we know in intercollegiate athletics are few and far between.
1: Few and far between.
0: Most of them leave.
1: Yeah, especially now in this day and age, you know, especially when, in a lot of cases, you know, they still get a little money to leave. So, you know, yeah, why not?
0: He's Ro Brown. I'm Ken Trahan. This is the Three Tailgaters Show, a Saturday morning tradition. And we'll get into much more, including the Saints in the NFL, including the Pelicans and a coaching search, the NBA playoffs. And, oh, yes, later in the show, the Magic Man on the Kentucky Derby in Louisville today. 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It's 504-438-1067. Ticket lines open at 504-438-1067. 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
12: The risk of stroke goes up for all of us as we age, but for women, the risk really amplifies after menopause. In fact, 1 in 5 women in the United States between the ages of 55 and 75 will have a stroke. But according to a new study carried out by researchers in California, adhering to the Mediterranean diet can significantly lower that risk. One expert said, "We continue to see study after study showing that a predominantly plant-based diet improves all sorts of different outcomes. Now, with this diet in particular, you've seen it lower the risk of certain types of cancer, diabetes, depression, dementia, even gum disease. Now, as a reminder, the Mediterranean diet prioritizes eating vegetables, fruits, beans, olive oil, nuts and fish, and limiting meat and dairy. I'm Dr. Sanjay Gupta, helping you live a better life."
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0: 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It's 504-438-1067. That's 504-438-1067 to join in the conversation. NBA playoffs continue to be intriguing. I don't know that the conclusion is going to change at all. I still think Oklahoma City and San Antonio are better than everybody else, but they're playing nonetheless. And in the Western Conference, the Lakers won at Houston last night to win that series 4-2. And Austin Reeves getting a little better second time out than he was first time out, which will help them. Still no Luka Doncic. Doesn't look like he's going to play with his hamstring at all. Yeah. And the good news is the Lakers won. The bad news is they got to go play Oklahoma City. So the worst news is they're not going to win. So
1: you got to figure that. No, they can't. It's only been one round of the playoffs, but it's only been one round of playoffs, okay? And they came through that, but you really didn't think that they would win this one either, the one that they just won against the Rockets, winning it 4-2. So it's been a nice run for them, but it's going to end, of course, with the Thunder. Of course, having said that, you've heard me say almost every week now that, you know, I watch the Lakers a little bit more because of him, because of LeBron James, because, you know, you might not see him much longer, you know? And that's why I watch him, you know, because he's one of the greatest of all time. And you know, I mean, he's doing things at age 41 where he's pretty much carrying the team. He's had to carry the team because no Luka and no Austin Reeves until the last few games. And it's really been kind of remarkable to watch. And, you know, it brings on, you know, the longer he plays, the more you have the "but he ain't better than Michael" thing. But and that's okay if you think that. It's no big thing. You know, nobody's going to die. But I just like watching greatness when you know that somebody's great, when somebody, you know, came in with all the fanfare and exceeded it. And there's been, knock on wood, no police blotter for over 21 years, you know, no off-the-court stuff or anything like that. And it's just been a great career. I just like watching it since it's coming to its end.
0: Yeah, look, he's been amazing. He made comments this past week about the Michael Jordan situation. That's why he wore 23 and expressing how great he is and how great Jordan is. And as I've said it over and over and over again, why can't people just appreciate the greatness of both guys?
1: Me too.
0: Rather than I love one and the heck with the other. But that's like society. That's like society in general, right? If you pick one side, you hate the other. It's ridiculous. But Michael Jordan was phenomenal. I still think in my mind he was the best. I never thought he had a great supporting cast, and he won 6 championships and probably would have won a 7th had he not gone to baseball. And LeBron James, with what he's done with the different franchises, is remarkable. And to do it at the age he's doing it at is incredible. From a longevity perspective, he's the best. From a performance perspective, I'd give Jordan the slight edge, but it doesn't matter. They're both phenomenal. I mean, I would put Kareem Jabbar right there in that category, too, for his longevity and his phenomenal career. You know, Bill Russell, in a different era with what he did, you can't deny the championships. You can't deny the unbelievable defense and rebounding and leadership that he provided. I mean, again, it's apples to oranges. I mean, it's no different than baseball. Babe Ruth was all that. He was incredible, and he was a two-way player. So you don't deny that, just like you don't deny Shohei Ohtani today and what he's doing and what he's done. At the same time, you don't deny the great players in the modern era in baseball. It's the same dynamic. Again, just appreciate greatness rather than choosing a side and casting aspersions at the other guy. It's ridiculous.
1: Yeah, exactly.
0: Ridiculous.
1: You know, I thought about that this week because my barber is a big basketball fan, and he's coached some basketball. You know, I had a son played basketball at Warren Easton and at Houston, so he follows it a lot. Never heard of Bob Pettit. And so, until I told him about it while I was sitting there and showed him pictures and all, and I mean, he was amazed at that. And I remember talking to Bob Pettit about great players and all. And his thing was that, you know, he said, I look at what these guys are doing. It's just fantastic. He said, but, you know, and it's nothing against them. I think they're great, you know. He said, but I just can't imagine somebody being better than Bill, you know, or Oscar, because I played against them.
0: Yes.
1: And it said, but it doesn't mean that I don't think these guys are great players. He said, they're doing stuff. I'm watching them do stuff that just, you know, how in the world are they doing that? And but he also said, and this is the mindset of a great player. Okay. Mm-hmm. He told me, I said, well, does that mean you don't think you could play now? He said, oh, no. I could play now. He said, I would just be different. He said, I didn't have to handle the ball then. He said, if I was playing now, I would have worked on handling the ball, and I still would have been a great player. That's the mindset of a great athlete, I think, you know, that I got, you know, from him. And he said, yeah, I just didn't have to do that then. He said, I'd have to do that now, and I would have been great at it.
0: Without a
1: there
0: doubt.
1: You go. Yeah,
0: Jerry West and Elgin Baylor were two of the all-time greatest players in the history of the NBA. They'll never get quite the accolades because they couldn't beat the Celtics for most of those years. And then all of a sudden you got the Willis Reed situation. They couldn't beat the Knicks that year. And they needed to get Will Chamberlain to come in toward the latter end of his career to get something done. But those guys were incredible. They just couldn't. I mean, it's no different than Karl Malone and John Stockton. Those two guys are two of the top 20 players ever. They just happened to be at a time when Michael Jordan was in the NBA and the Bulls were dominating, and there were other really good teams in the West, but Malone and Stockton were tremendous.
1: And you see things. Just the other day I saw. Well, Jordan's got more rings than LeBron, so that settles it right there, okay, or whatever. And I tell them, well, Bill Russell has more rings than Jordan. So it's John Havlicek and Tom Heinsohn and Robert Horry and KC and Sam Jones. I mean, does that make them greater than Michael Jordan then because of the rings? It's just, you know. I just all of them
0: greatness.
1: Are great.
0: Okay. Exactly.
1: Great.
0: Exactly.
1: Okay. They're just great.
0: Right.
1: That's it. That's all I need.
0: Dan Marino.
1: Anything else.
0: Dan Marino never got a ring, okay? He's still top 10, 12 in the history of the NFL. He was that good. John Elway didn't get one until the end of his career, basically. Right. And he was looked at as, he's not one of the best because he can't win the big one. Yeah, right.
1: One. Yeah.
0: So, yeah, then all of a sudden he wins two. Oh, he's top 10, top 5. Yeah, I got it. Drew Brees won one. By any measure, he's top 10 and maybe top 5. Okay, Tom Brady's a different animal. Tom Brady and Joe Montana are a little bit different because not only multiple championships, but their greatness in the biggest moments was obvious. So they're
1: Jim Brown won one,
0: and he's probably the best, the most talented running back the league has seen. Okay, so
1: Wilt only won two. Okay,
0: right. Right.
1: Trust me. I saw him in person, okay? And I've never seen an athlete look like that.
0: He was in Philadelphia. He had to deal with the Celtics just like the Lakers did. So it's a different – again, it's the championships, do they matter? Yes, they do. Circumstances matter also. And a player's greatness is defined by his performance. Yes, it can be elevated by his performance in the big moments in terms of championships. Totally. I get it. 100%. At the same time, it doesn't diminish the greatness of a player. And in the case of James, he's got four anyway. Yeah, he's lost others, but so what? He got there. So he's great. And again, we could argue this to the end of mankind's beauty's in the eye of the beholder. For me, Jordan was the best, but James is right there with him. I mean, right there in my mind. And if he somehow lifted the Lakers to a championship this year, I think I'd change my opinion. But that said, it's not going to happen, so forget about it.
1: Even if
0: Doncic came back and was 100%, it's not going to happen. Doncic could go put up his triple-double, and it's not going to happen. It doesn't matter.
1: Ain't happening.
0: Oklahoma City is too good. I mean, that's all there is to it. All right, so the current playoffs, Lakers advanced. Houston, I don't know what that means for Udoka. I mean, Houston's a better team. They should have won that series, even without Durant when he didn't play.
1: They have a better roster.
0: They didn't win.
1: They have a better roster.
0: I'd say the same thing about Orlando. Jamal Mosley's been mentioned in relation to the Pelicans. I mean, no disrespect. I wouldn't go there. Orlando's got a hell of a roster, and they were the eighth seed. And they're close to blowing a 3-1 lead. And they didn't look like they knew what they were doing in the last quarter last night. So,
1: is his contract up or something?
0: Well, they don't want him, and they're trying to fire him. But,
1: that's why I'm asking. I mean, during the season, and they're talking about possibilities as a head coach of the New Orleans Pelicans, and they're mentioning this guy who's coaching in the playoffs.
0: Right.
1: And so, well, why is this?
0: Because they know Orlando doesn't want him. I mean, that's why. And if Orlando wins this series, I don't know how you can fire the guy. But is that what you really want from a Pelicans perspective? Stay tuned. Then the rest of these series, I mean, Toronto, oh my goodness. You know, R.J. Barrett, a three ball as time expires that hits the heel, bounces straight up in the air, and falls through the net. If it doesn't, the series is over and Cleveland wins. Instead, they're going to Game 7 in Cleveland. Then there's Philadelphia. And all of a sudden, after being down 3-1 to Boston, who everybody picked to win the East, now they're 3-3 and a pressure-packed Game 7 in Boston. Why? Because Joel Embiid, the Enigma, is back playing, and he looks like Joel Embiid. That's why. So, Philadelphia.
1: 18 days after an appendectomy.
0: After an appendectomy. Philadelphia could win. I mean, it's in Boston, but they can win. I mean, Boston lives and dies at the 3-point line. If they're making them, you're not beating them. If they're not, anybody can beat them. So, who knows? We'll see. It is in Boston.
1: You're right. I mean, if Embiid is playing like Embiid can play, you got Paul George, Tyrese Maxey, and Edgecombe is terrific.
0: He is a rookie
1: from Baylor, you know? And, I mean, they've been doing it. I mean, they've been doing it with Embiid back, and I don't know. It could be a tough one for Boston tomorrow, even though it's at home. It could be.
0: Meanwhile, Minnesota, without three players, including a best player, Anthony Edwards, and DiVincenzo, who's good, they beat Denver in six games. Mm-hmm. And now Denver and Aaron Gordon didn't play, but it's still Denver. And they still got probably, you know, the best overall player in the league in Jokic. But they get beat 4-2. And to me, again, it makes me continue. I scratch my head then, I still scratch my head. Why in the hell did you fire Mike Malone? I mean, I don't understand that. Mm-hmm. Where have you been since then? What has it done for your franchise? Nothing.
1: Yeah.
0: You've regressed. And if you're Nikola Jokic, you got to start thinking, is this where I want to be long term? Not as much as Giannis Antetokounmpo, because Milwaukee fired Budenholzer after they won a championship, and they've done nothing but regress since then. But, again, that's a hell of a win for Minnesota and Chris Finch and his team to do it shorthanded the way they did. Oklahoma City and San Antonio, ho-hum, right? Spurs win in 5, Thunder win in 4. Stay tuned, right? I mean, this is inevitable, isn't it?
1: Yeah. It's the Nuggets situation. You know, it kind of goes back to also, I mean, you know, it's what we were talking about just a few minutes ago, you know, whether or not, you know, people say, you see, Jokic isn't as good as y'all thought. No, that's not the case at all. He still averaged damn near a triple-double in these losses. But, yeah, I think a lot of it has to do with, as you said, the firing of Mike Malone and things kind of going downhill then. And let's face it now. I mean, when they won that championship, Jamal Murray was just lights out.
0: Yep.
1: Lights out. I mean, Jamal Murray couldn't miss a shot when they won the playoffs, you know, during when they won the championship during that playoff run. And he's looked like me in this series, okay? I mean, he just looked totally lost. Just looked like he shouldn't have been out there. And I think that had a lot to do with it also. But yeah, you know, it'll be fun to watch it. You know, I can't imagine the Lakers beating the Thunder. It's just not going to happen. And I don't think the Timberwolves will beat the Spurs because Wimby, speaking of people who just look freakish, Wimby.
0: Man. Yeah, if you're picking any one player, one player in the league that you want right now to build your team around, if you had to pick one player, that's it.
1: Yeah.
0: Hands down. Hands down.
1: That's it.
0: No discussion. All right, he's Roe Brown. I'm Ken Trahan. It's the 3 Tailgaters Show. Hour number one is by the boards. Hour number two to come. And we'll try not to check you into the boards, right? There's your hockey reference for today.
1: Boom!
0: When we return, following this brief timeout, Pelicans coaching search, we'll touch on that. Saints adding, post-NFL draft script, and more here on 106.7 The Ticket.
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1: Later in the hour, the Magic Man on the Kentucky Derby. We'll get his take, so stay tuned for that. About 11:40 is when we hit with that, since several have asked. Coming up, the Saints, the NFL draft, and signees, and roster enhancements, and what's to come and what should come. We'll talk about that, including the veteran players still in limbo. Right now, we touch on the coaching search for the New Orleans Pelicans. And what we know thus far is we have had some interviews that have taken place. We know James Borrego is in-house. That's happened. We know about Darvin Ham, and he has ties to the Pistons and Joe Dumars previously. We know about Steve Hetzel, the Brooklyn Nets assistant coach. We know about Rajon Rondo, the former Pelicans player. We know about Jared Jack, a former Pelicans player. I mentioned Steve Hetzel of Brooklyn. And then there's also Jared Dudley, the Nuggets assistant, since Denver just got eliminated. You want to throw Mosley into the mix, and we mentioned before from Orlando, you can. So there's about eight names there. There's about eight names there, Ro. Does any of this intrigue you? Does anyone intrigue you? Does anyone stand out? And who is that?
2: Absolutely. Intriguing? Rajon Rondo.
1: Okay.
2: That's all intriguing, right. Yeah.
1: There we go.
2: I'm not saying that he should get it or that he will get it, but that's intriguing simply because, he hasn't been a head coach before. But we all know what kind of player he was and how he was as a player. Did a little time here. Of course, was on the chair. One of the reasons why the Lakers won their last championship was Rajon Rondo. And he's always been looked upon as a cerebral player, a tough player, but somebody who knew the game and somebody who was a true, true point guard and a true coach on the floor kind of guy. So, yeah, you're kind of intrigued with that. And you look at, let's face it. J.J. looks like, people wondered if he could do it without having any previous head coaching experience. But I think he's pretty much proven that he's a pretty good coach. And that's what makes it intriguing, the Rajon Rondo thing intriguing for me. I'm not saying that that's what they're going to do, and I'm really not saying that's what I want them to do. It's just, you use the word intrigue. I am intrigued by Rajon Rondo as head coach of the New Orleans Pelicans. Yes, I am.
1: Well, it's a mixed bag when you think about former players, players, and many cases who became head coaches, because you've had some that have had success, some who did not. Right now, you got J.J. Redick as an example. He hadn't coached before, and by all accounts, he's doing a pretty good job with the Lakers. You had Steve Kerr. I think he did all right last time I checked.
2: Yeah, he was okay. He turned out all right.
1: Remember Larry Bird became a head coach, and he had pretty good success, but he just didn't want to do it and moved into the front office. You had Doc Rivers, who was a championship coach previously, hasn't had as much success recently, but became a championship coach. You had Jason Kidd, who's coached multiple franchises, who didn't have any previous head coaching experience. A guy named Phil Jackson, he did okay last time I checked. Then you had Tyronn Lue, 11 years as a player, coached the Cavaliers to a championship, right? You had Rick Carlisle, former player with the Celtics, right? And he won a title as a coach with Dallas. Chauncey Billups became a head coach of Portland. Mixed bag there. Steve Nash, that didn't work at all. So, my point is, you have a price point, a bit of a measuring stick in terms of the guys that have done this that were players who hadn't been head coaches before. And the fact is, some were successful and some were not. So there's not really anything definitive there. It's all about your perception of the individual, what he's capable of doing, and how it's going to translate to the players.
2: Yeah, if you go further back, and we've talked about this before, and I'm sure people know this, it always seemed that the great players were not good coaches or managers. See Ted Williams, Bill Russell, for that matter, I don't think he was a great coach, great, great player, but I don't know if he was a great coach. And, so that's another thing.

0: that comes into play with it. But everybody, while he was a player, Rajon Rondo was one of those kind of players where people always talked about, you know, how smart and how much of a leader he was. And, you know, and how tough he was. You know, I mean, tough on his teammates kind of thing, you know. Mm-hmm. And so, yeah, you know, maybe this might work. Jared Dudley was a tough guy, you know, as a player. You know, he was a tough guy. And the toughness comes in when you think that, you know, this is somebody who can, you know, handle players, handle millionaire players who aren't accustomed to being handled that way. Mm-hmm. But they will take it from some people.
1: Right.
0: And they will usually take it from ex-players if they're going to take it at all. And that's what these kind of guys are. Like a Rondo or a Dudley.
1: You have to have the respect, you know, of your players. Guys that have skins on the wall, that play the game, that were successful, typically are going to get a mulligan from players in that regard. You have to have the relationship. Willie Green had played the game recently, so he could relate to young players. He just wasn't a good enough coach. You know, James Borrego is more of a, definitely more of an X's and O's and analytics guy, and by all accounts, he did a credible job, and he's worthy of consideration. I don't think he's going to get it, because my feeling is the longer it goes, the more of a chance is it's going to be somebody else. But there's that. You know, and then, of course, there's the in-between guy, the guy that's been there, done that, that's been a head coach before and may have had mixed success or not had great success, but the players know he's been there. So ultimately, you got to get, A, a guy that can relate to players, B, a guy whose system is going to fit your talent, and C, you know, a guy who will command some level of respect. And, again, that's not easy to do, to marry all three, and this is not a quote-unquote desirable job. I'd like to say I'm really excited about the candidates. I'm not, but then again, I would have said the same thing about the New Orleans Saints candidates. And I think the Saints turned out getting a pretty good coach. So,
0: yeah.
1: You never really know. As Jim Mora once famously said, you think you know, but you don't know, and you never will.
0: And you never will. we're talking about coaches, and I'm thinking about coaches, you know, and it's, you know, and I'll admit it, I've always felt this way about that in between, or I think people, coaches who are held in high esteem by certain people in the NBA industry, but I don't think players have that high degree of respect for them, or the Van Gundys. You know, I've always felt that way about them. You know, they get jobs, and, you know, the hierarchy may feel good about it, but I don't think players, and I don't think they can relate to players. And I've always gotten the impression from seeing them work on television that they don't like players. Okay. You know, I mean, they're always stupid and they're always dumb, you know, it seems like. And I think players kind of feel that. Yeah, and I think that's why they haven't had as much success as people think. I mean, you know, they never won anything. And, you know, I think that's part of it. I mean, I'm not saying that they may not be knowledgeable about some aspects of basketball, but I think that's a problem that they've had with today's player.
1: He's Roe Brown. I'm Kent Trahan. If you'd like to join in the conversation, 504-438-1067. Anything we've discussed, feel free to do so. 504-438-1067 to join in the conversation. The New Orleans Saints, of course, draft by the books, signing players, putting themselves in position, trying to shore up the needs that they have, which still remain, even though they did the best job they could in the draft. The most recent move, agreeing to sign Ole Miss defensive tackle Xavier Harris as an undrafted free agent. Why is this significant? Well, this is a big dude, okay? He's huge. About 6'7", 6'8", 330 pounds. And there's a story there. Okay, so how'd this guy be available? How was he available? And was he undrafted? Well, he was ranked as a second-day pick, maybe an early third-day pick by many, but he wasn't drafted because he had some serious off-the-field issues, which are part of the deal. Arrests both in 2023 and 2024. So there's two trends of thought here. One, you know, don't go there and mess with guys that have not only a checkered past but a very shaky past, and then you mess up your locker room and character issues. But the second part of that, which is the one I subscribe to, is why not? Because it's not an investment. You're signing a guy as a free agent whose odds are never going to be great as a free agent to make it. And if you don't like what you see, either as a player or as a person, you cut the cord. If you see a young man that has matured and is willing to let bygones be bygones and move on from his past issues, and he has ability to play, and oh, by the way, he happens to be a man-child, then you may just get fortunate. We all know the Saints have had a great history with the undrafted free agents. I mean, they've done a very good job for many years in that regard. There are no two greater examples than Lance Moore and Pierre Thomas. They're both in the Saints Hall of Fame. But there's been others, too, that have been good players. And this is hopefully the latest issue because, again, they drafted Christian Miller to try to get you inside defensive tackle help. They've got Vernon Broughton, who last year was hurt, who they think can help there. Godshaw's in the last year of his contract. He wasn't all that. Brzee isn't all that against the run. They exercised his fifth-year option. So you're looking to get sturdier inside. The defense played well last year. The numbers were good, but they weren't that good against the run. So to me, this is fine. It's fine with me. I wouldn't say it's a no-brainer because of the issues off the field, but the fact that it's, hey, we're going to take a flyer on you as a free agent, I'm perfectly fine with that.
0: The great husband-wife songwriting duo Ashvin Simpson had a record called Don't Cost You Nothing. This is a case where it don't cost the Saints nothing to do this.
1: Mm-hmm.
0: 6 feet, 8 inches tall, 333 pounds, 22 years old, 4 seasons of college football in the SEC, 52 games, 25 starts, started all 15 games last year for the Ole Miss team that made it to the playoffs, of course, Lane Kiffin team. 58 tackles, 3 sacks, 4 passes defense, and 1 interception. Now, if you get rid of police blotter, this guy, you know, he's not available for the Saints to get at this point.
1: Right.
0: He ain't there, okay?
1: Correct.
0: He ain't close to there, okay? He's gone first, second round, probably, okay? If you got rid of the police blotter, with, you know, and just because I'm not going to go down the list where people wonder what kind of stuff, you know, domestic violence, driving under influence, that kind of stuff, you know, fleeing from the police, reckless driving, those sort of things. And for those who don't know, because I know people wonder, well, what did he do? Well, it's those kinds of things. But it's enough for the National Football League every year to look at this and go, yeah, we'd like him, but. We're not going to take a chance on him. And I'm sure that the Saints were one of many lined up to take this chance on him after the draft. So it's fortunate that the Saints got this guy. Now, it remains to be seen what he's going to do. I'm not saying he's a sure shot, but believe me, with those kind of numbers and those kind of measurables, the Saints weren't the only ones, okay, in line. Saturday night after the draft, they weren't the only ones. Okay,
1: I'm not here to advocate for anything the young man's done. What I am here to say is, I would bet you any money that the Saints did their homework on it, checked into it significantly, and said it was worth the risk. And also, I'm also 100% sure that it was made very clear to the young man and whoever his representation is, that there's a zero tolerance.
0: You get one shot
1: to him bringing in.
0: If you even have a
1: smidge, you're gone. Okay, yeah. and that makes sense. So why not as a free agent? And I'm not saying that you advocate for wrongdoing at all. And I'm not saying that there aren't some things that you would say we're not touching that. So I think there's clearly a line of demarcation, and they're willing to at least give this a shot, take a flyer on.
0: Exactly. And if the Saints' mindset is probably, you know, We expect something from Christian Miller. You know, this, you know, Xavier is something that we don't have. We don't have him, okay? You know, we don't have him. We're not counting on having him. You know, he's like Lanyap,
1: right?
0: Okay? He's like Lanyap. He's not, you know, he's virtually on the team, but not on the team, if that makes sense to anybody.
1: Correct.
0: And if he gets out there and does what we want him to do, hey, look what we've come up with. We've come up with that. We've come up with it, you know. Don't have to pay much for it. And like I said, you know, don't cost you nothing. Don't cost you anything to do it.
1: They're counting on Broughton, too. I mean, they're counting
0: on. Oh, yeah. Oh, yeah.
1: Miller and Broughton.
0: Yeah.
1: So they,
0: yeah.
1: Again,
0: yeah,
1: so if this guy, okay, if this guy doesn't work out, it's no big deal. So it's, you've got the investment. You still got Brzee. You still got Gotcha. You still got other plug in pieces. So it's all there.
0: Mm-hmm.
1: So stay tuned.
0: No doubt
1: and
0: about it.
1: Then you got other moves the Saints have made. And Fernie Jennings, the edge linebacker, they picked him up from New England. Again, he's a former third-round pick of the Patriots. He played last year for the Patriots, 14 games, 19 tackles, 2 sacks. So you bring him on board as you try to continue to address the edge rusher situation. Then you got Martin Emerson Jr., another interesting pickup.
0: Defensive back.
1: By the Saints, who is coming off an Achilles injury, which caused him to miss last year. He's recovered now. And a guy that's played 3 years in the league for the Browns, former third-round pick. Clearly, the Saints wanted to do more with their cornerback position in the draft. They got T.J. Hall in the seventh round, but that was it. So this is another move to try to address a need. Ro?
0: Yeah, you know, it's everything can't work out in this rebuilding process the Saints are going through. Everything can't work out. But, boy, it sure looks like a lot of this will. you know, I haven't felt this positive about what the Saints were doing in a while. It just seems like, you know, and it remains to be seen. Make no mistake about it, you know. But it looks like, you know, they've got another draft of players who are going to make this team and contribute just based on, you know, what we've seen them do in college and how they look. But so that's why I say it's not a sure thing once they get out there. But boy, it sure does look good, Kenny. To me, does it to you?
1: Everybody has got the Saints pointing upwards. I mean, nationally, locally, and based upon what they did in the draft last year, based upon their evaluation of Shuck, I think everybody right now not only is willing to give them the benefit of the doubt, but and is not only willing to give them a mulligan, but everybody's thinking is they know what they're doing all of a sudden, right? So
0: it just looked like everybody they picked in this draft, you know, I can see them, you know, doing something. I mean,
1: kind of made sense.
0: I could just see it, you know.
1: Yeah,
0: but we'll see.
1: Wish they'd have gotten a cornerback early. It's my only negative about it. And
0: exactly.
1: We'll never know. And we'll never know if they really wanted Delane or not. Kansas City jumped them, and they made it very clear they jumped them to get ahead of New Orleans because they thought the Saints were picking Delane.
0: Well, sure.
1: They got Delane. The Saints got Tyson. We'll see. He's Ro Brown. I'm Kent Trahan. Your calls next and more. 504-438-1067. 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
10: You ever wonder why the same cold virus makes some people so sick and others not sick at all? Well, according to an interesting new study out of Yale School of Medicine, one key factor is how quickly the cells in their noses, called nasal cells, respond to the virus and contain it. It's called the interferon response, and it can vary for different people. Now, when that response gets inhibited, it can trigger a different reaction, which leads to excessive mucus production and inflammation. In other words, a cold that is a lot more miserable. Of course, there are other factors at play: your genetics, any underlying conditions, immunity from vaccinations or previous infections. If you are trying really hard not to get sick, high-quality masks, they can be very effective. Also, good old-fashioned hand washing. And remember not to touch your face. I'm Dr. Sanjay Gupta, helping you live a better life.
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1: Glad you're with us on this Saturday morning. Ken Trahan with you. And again, the number to call is 504-438-1067. It's 504-438-1067. And let's check in now with Kurt, who's in New Orleans. Hey, Kurt, thanks for your patience, and welcome to the Three Tailgaters Show. Good morning.
12: Hey, guys. Good morning. How y'all doing? Kenny, Rowe?
1: Good. Fine.
0: What's happening, Kurt?
12: Hey, man. You mentioned Ashford and Simpson, man. It brought me back to Shalimar the second time around, man, for half.
1: Keep talking, man.
0: Ain't no mountain high enough.
1: That's right.
0: Ain't nothing but the real thing. They wrote all that.
1: There you go. My wife was regaling me with Smokey Robinson all day yesterday, but that's another story.
0: There you go.
1: And then brother and sister going to see Earth, Wind, and Fire tomorrow. But keep talking. This is sports. We're good.
12: You know, there's a guy named Granderson that we picked up in a recent past that had some issues off the field. Oklahoma State, you know, and he's been a model citizen. He's been a productive player. He's been great. So I reached back with Granderson, how well he's turned out for us.
1: Yeah, he's a good guy. He's a good guy, too. Carl's a good person. Okay, yeah. I know him.
12: Yeah. Mm-hmm. And the other thing is, you know, you mentioned a lot of stats on Harris, and I also looked at it. I think it was tackle for losses. He's going to walk that center back into that quarterback. I mean, the guy's a havoc and a half. And the current Ole Miss coach mentioned Monday that he loves football. You know, and you always look how people finish, but you know, compared to where they start, you want to look at how somebody finishes rather than where they start. And if he can maintain composure off the field, man, I mean, what a grab, what a steal! And I think all these D tackles, like, you know, they kind of effectively on notice a little bit. I mean, you know, the age of Godshaw and Shepard, the second round pick Miller. You know, you think we're going to stop the run? You think we're going to convert to the 3-4 now? It's all about it. It's not just all in on Shuck. We're all in on this 3-4. Don't y'all think? No question. No question.
1: Of course. Well, you got to understand. Yeah. Oh, yeah. Staley came in and inherited what they had, okay? So now he's trying to get players that fit what he wants to do more. And that also includes getting smaller, quicker guys on the outside as compared to the big, you know, burly, sturdier defensive ends like the Saints have had, including Cam Jordan. So, yes, he's trying to do it in his mold. And with that particular look up front, you really want this space-eating, man-eating guy inside rather than the athletic guy. And on the outside, you want the quicker, smaller guy. So it's a little bit, and that's a generic description, but I think it's fairly accurate with regard to this particular defensive look that they have. So, sure, you're in the second year of your program, and now you're going to try to get more guys that fit what you would like to have done. And I thought Staley did a really good job with what he had last year.
12: Yeah. The first round, guys, the first round pick, I was kind of moved with watching Eric Asch's show, and DTA was on Aaron. The way he mentioned the Texas Tech game last year when he was hurt during that game, and he said, I'm going to play. In the middle of the week, he said, no, I'm going to play. And he did play. And you go back to the third and eights and third and sixes in that game. He made the plays. He was overcompensating with the hamstring injury. He hurt his other hamstring overcompensating, but made those chain-moving plays. And he just showed a lot of heart in that Texas Tech game last year. And 21 years old, he's a fighter. And, of course, the soft tissue stuff is you know, worrisome. But the guy, I just keep thinking about, you know, the Keyshawn, just the chain-moving people I want us to get. You know, to get that Colson back, to get that Michael Thomas back, to get that middle of the field between the 20s guy back, to let Olave do what he's got to do now. You know, I think the coverage might roll more to him, you know, when he's out there with Olave. You know, Olave's going to get freed up some, there's no question about it, and, you know, I think that's going to help Olave too, you know.
1: Bro?
12: Don't y'all think? Yeah.
0: Yeah, Kurt, I think you hit on a lot of good things there. Getting back to what we talked about earlier with the young man signed, you know, from Ole Miss, they really want to beef up that middle. I mean, they're doing anything they can to beef up that middle. And it, you know, I don't know if you heard me before you called, but, I mean, it just looks to me like, I mean, things just look good, Kurt. They look good, okay? I don't know. Everything can't work out, but... Overall, I mean, things just look really good with what they're doing. That's all I can say about it. I just feel good about it. You know,
12: tight end. They mentioned the third pick, the tight end out of Georgia. That he said he went to Georgia as a pass catcher, and he's leaving as a blocker. So he picked up a lot of blocking, greatness at school there at Georgia. So he's coming in real well rounded. I mean, there's a lot of three tight end sets going, you know, with the Rams and. You know, people question why the tight end at three and all, but he probably maybe a better, you know, with Brock Bowers ahead of you, though. You know, they didn't feature him. They featured Brock Bowers. So people looking at his numbers and all, you need to understand that, too, don't you think? I mean,
0: you don't really listen too much to what some people say, you know, and that kind of thing. It's usually the other way around. I think tight ends usually, you know. They come the other way around, and they develop the other thing. But, yeah, I don't know. I don't have anything else to say. I just think stuff looks good. And
1: everything will work out. They want to run the ball more.
0: Oh, yeah.
1: And
0: I think
1: going to see, Noah Fant is coming in as your second tight end. Tadelph will be your third tight end. Mm-hmm. And we're going to see more of 12 personnel with two tight ends. I think we're going to see some 13 personnel with three tight ends. I really do. Mm-hmm. And this gives you the leeway to be able to do this and give you different groupings and personnel packages and different looks for a defense to contend with. With Achan, they definitely want to run the football more and therefore create play-action passing opportunities and take pressure off of Shuck. They've given Shuck receivers. They like Lance, by the way, in the fourth round. They really think Lance is going to make their team and contribute.
0: I do, too.
1: And if Jordan Tyson is what they think he is, he not only could be a compliment to Olave, he could surpass him. And that would give you really three guys. And let's not forget Devon Vele. He showed promise last year when he played. And I think the guy has a career in the NFL, and I think he could play here. So all of a sudden, you go from a weak position to potentially making it a pretty strong position. Same thing with tight end. Yeah. No disrespect to Foster Moreau, but Foster was banged up while he was here for quite a bit. Mm-hmm. And now you've added Fant, and now you've added Delp to go along with Juwan Johnson, who clearly got better with the quarterback, Shuck, just like Olave got better with Shuck. So, yeah, I think all of a sudden there are those weapons there. And you add Achan to that mix as well, and suddenly I think you're in pretty good shape. Oh, by the way, let's not forget Edwards at guard to help Shuck, yeah, not only in the run game but in the pass game, and McCoy coming back at center. So all of a sudden your offense, which was bottom half of the league for sure last year, suddenly looks a lot better than that.
0: And they want to run the ball, like you said, Kurt and Kenny. Yeah, they want to run the ball more. And you know, I mean, I'm not going after anybody, but yeah, I got to believe they don't mind. They wouldn't mind if Jeremiah Wright would replace Cesar Ruiz.
1: If not initially, maybe down the road, right?
0: Exactly. Yeah. Yeah.
12: Kenny, Barry and Brown. Barry and Brown, 6 touchdowns of 99 yards or more. Is
1: yes.
12: that true? I mean, that's unreal.
1: Yes, yeah, he's definitely a good. He was a good sixth round draft pick because they clearly drafted him not to be a wide receiver
0: per se,
1: but to be their guy to replace Rashid Shaheed. If he is what he looks like, what he's been, he's the favorite to fill that role, and they got him in the sixth round. If he contributes at all at wide receiver, it's Lanyap, as Rose said. It's an add-on. But I think he was a good pick because they have a need in the return game, and this guy clearly has proven he can do that.
12: I'm gonna leave you with this. I want to stand up when the punt team comes out. When Reggie used to come out and be a man, we used to stand up because you knew something was gonna happen. I'm hoping it goes down like that.
1: That was great. All right, buddy. Thank you. Yeah, we were really fortunate, you know, all through the years, and a lot of guys. The first one. You know, of course, we all know what John Gilliam did to start the franchise, right? Flea mm-hmm. Roberts was that guy,
0: right,
1: too,
0: right,
1: in the early
0: yep.
1: years. Uh-huh. You know, then, as the late 70s and the early 80s, you had Rich Marty, who was good in yep. that role. Then you had Mel Gray, right?
0: Mel Gray. From
1: he
0: the
1: was
0: Express.
1: Really good in that role. You know, then Gordy Roby was pretty good, you know, for mm-hmm. Sean
0: yeah.
1: Payton.
0: Yeah.
1: But then before that, you had Tyrone Hughes, Saints Hall of Fame, set a record for return yards there in the history of the NFL. Jeez. Michael Lewis, who was special, Saints Hall of Fame, first team All-Pro just like Hughes. So, yeah, then you had Shaheed. Hopefully, Barry and Brown is the next in that nice line of return men in Saints history. Stay tuned. We'll see. All right, it's 504-438-1067. Ticket lines open at 504-438-1067. It's Derby Day, folks. Get ready. The picks are coming up. The Magic Man will weigh in when we continue with more of All Access. 3-2, get a show here on 1067. The Ticket.
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10: What are the chances you are listening to this while drinking a nice hot cup of coffee? If so, don't let me stop you. For years, we've been reporting on the health benefits of coffee, and that's not going to stop today. A new study, this one out of Harvard School of Public Health, found that coffee and tea could help lower your risk of developing dementia. People who enjoyed 1 to 3 caffeinated cups a day saw the biggest impact. In addition to the caffeine, coffee contains hundreds of bioactive compounds that can influence inflammation, glucose metabolism, vascular function, and oxidative stress. It's also possible coffee drinkers might be doing other things that keep them healthy. Eating a more balanced diet, getting plenty of exercise, sleep, not smoking, or drinking too much alcohol. And finally, staying socially active. I'm Dr. Sanjay Gupta, helping you live a better life.
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0: magic man.
1: Hey, let's hope he's a magic man today. It's Kentucky Derby Day. And it's always a pleasure to visit with our good and great friend, George Pepis, the magic man. George, good morning. How are you, buddy?
2: Morning, Kenny. I'm doing fine. Everything's good. It is Derby 152. Beautiful day at Churchill Downs. Fast and firm track surface, so no compromising of any sort today. We get a fast surface to run on.
1: What are we down to, 19 now? The Puma scratch, so it's 19
2: yeah,
1: horses, right?
2: Of all horses, 19. And the one that gets scratched this morning was actually going to be my pick to win it.
3: No!
2: This is what you call scrambling to find an alternative, Kenny. And look, I'm prior planning for grand sport performance, right? But, you know, when you wake up at 9-ish in the morning, take a day off, and the first thing you see is the Puma's out. I'm like, oh, well, that's lovely. So now it's time to kind of go to Plan B, which I think I have.
1: Okay, we'll get to Plan B shortly. We've got Renegade. Don't like the post position at all. Commandment, certainly, right there. And one of the favorites, Father Ado, is another one that's right there. And yet, I mean, I'm not by any stretch an expert, but if I'm in this thing, I'm not going with any of those horses. I'm going with a longer shot. But let's get your take on A, post position, and B, about those three that have the shortest odds right now.
2: The biggest thing last week, you know, Saturday when the posts were drawn and Renegade drew the rail. Look, for those of you that don't know, the last horse to win the Derby from post one was Ferdinand.
3: Forty years ago.
2: Is Renegade good enough? Yeah. Am I going to take him? No. I'm just going to tell you right now, he's going to have to get me. I watched his Arkansas Derby again and again. And visually, it was a very impressive win. He was parked wide, but how do you work that trip out from the rail? Granted, you're going to break good. You're going to probably break mid to backpack, but you're going to have to steer him through 18 other horses now and find your way and find a spot. That's too much for me. Now, you mentioned Commandment. Big time competitor. Absolute. And the Florida contingent is going to represent big time this week, today. He's one of the main players. Was a gutty effort in the Florida Derby. I think he's got a big chance with Luis Saez aboard. But you know the interesting caveat for that? Flavian Pratt rode him in the Florida Derby.
1: And guess who he's on today? Yeah.
2: Emerging Market.
1: The Louisiana Derby winner. That's right. Yep.
2: Yes.
1: He chose him and stuck with him. Now, he committed early.
2: Exactly.
1: But he stuck with him.
2: Flavian Pratt the last 2 years has been what? The number one jockey in America by
1: how about that?
2: Earnings and wins. So, Fairgrounds Hopes, 1996 was the last time we had a Derby winner, and that was Grindstone, 30 years ago. So there's some numbers to fool with. You mentioned Further Ado. I hate horses that leave their racetrack in one area. He's a Keeneland specialist. Granted, he's got a win at Churchill, and I love Brad Cox. I think he's one of the most underrated trainers in the United States. And he loves his post form. And I'm like, look, I get Johnny V going on him. Irad going to Renegade. I get all that. But 18, no. You're going to have to do something special. And plus, you don't take your racetrack with you. Like you said, Kenny, there's some interesting prices in Emerging Markets, one of them. The other one, how about the other Florida Derby horse, Chief Wallaby? They're putting the blinkers on it, lest we forget who won this Derby last year. William Mott and Junior Alvarado. Guess what? There's your connections on Chief Wallaby.
3: William Mott, Junior Alvarado.
1: Mm-hmm. Yep.
2: They won it last year. And they're looking to go back to back. Tough to do. You know, you got to have the characteristics. And he's going to defy everything, considering he's only got three lifetime starts, but he's got a very important equipment change today. He's getting the hood put on him. The blinkers are going on him. Mm-hmm. So that's a huge, huge turn.
1: All right, Ro, what do you have, Ro?
3: A couple things. You know, in 150 years ago when they ran this race, it was commonplace to have this many horses in the field. You know, they had 20 and 25 and all that. You know, I just remember reading all that kind of thing. You know, I don't know. how difficult is it? It's one of those kind of years where there's no horse that's really far and away, and that's why all these people are there. And what about, is he still in the race so happy? And I just asked about him because Mikey Smith is on him, and he was 6-1 last time I looked. This was yesterday or whatever sometime, and that changes a lot. But what about him?
2: Okay, about so happy. I'll answer that in a second. You mentioned about the conglomerate of 20 horses.
3: It yeah.
2: It's a common place. No three-year-old's going to scare somebody off.
3: Right.
2: Kenny, you know this. They do it every year. You could have a horse like Big Brown and still load up horses. 19 others tried them. They never came close. Barbaro wasn't even a favorite, but was very thought of. He won big. But now to get to so happy. It is a great story, but it's also a story with a tragic undertone. You know, if you know any, if you follow this story, Mark Latt, the trainer, he's 57 years old. This is his first Derby starter. But prior to hitting this Triple Crown Trail, he lost his wife of 25 years. Terrible sickness, and she passed on in February. He won the Santa Anita Derby, but Mark Latt, you know, his wife was a lifer, a racetrack lifer. She supported everything he did on the track. He had told her, and he had said ad nauseum that one day he wants to get to the Kentucky Derby. Well, here he is today, and he's got a prime post. It was a great effort in the Santa Anita Derby. Do I think much of the Cali contingent? Look, not really. I mean, Potente was the favorite that day. He comes back, and he's worked bullets today. But Baffert does this every time. But so happy, Mark Latt. It would make great riding if this horse were to win it. I'm not saying he can. I'm just not a huge, what's the word I'm looking for? A huge fan of the California contingent. I think there's others that look better. But
3: He's
2: not without a chance. And Mike Smith's going to push 60. Win it for the geriatric crowd, Mike.
1: I'm there we go. Make us feel good, man.
3: There you go. That's why I asked.
1: Make us feel young. All right, I got a couple for you, man. We got about 3 minutes left. And this is where I'm going, okay? So, Incredibolt and Dan and Bourbon. Incredibolt has won on this surface twice. Dan and Bourbon is another good, longer shot in my book. Where am I wrong here?
2: Incredible left his workout, his race in his workout a few days ago, worked 44 and change. That ain't happening today. I don't like him at all. Sorry, Kenny.
1: Okay.
2: I don't see it. I mean, he won the Virginia Derby. Yes, he didn't really beat a whole heck of a lot. But horses that drop that kind of bullet, don't want them. Dan and Bourbon, look, Godolphin finally got the Derby jinx off of him last year with Sovereignty, right? Japan has come close. Remember, 2 years ago, they were two dirty noses from winning it with Forever Young. Ran well with Luxor Cafe last year, finished fifth or sixth or something like that. Ran competitive. Dan and Bourbon, I think Pace makes the race, and it's going to be a problem. He might have a problem. I don't know if he's good enough to overcome what he's going to have to overcome. There's other ones that look a touch faster. But Japan, never underestimate those guys, man. They bust their tails, and if we're looking to break streaks, hey, Godolphin did it last year when they were told they'll never win it, but they did it. Now Japan's hearing the same catcall. Maybe they get it.
1: Okay, so in honor of Ed Daniels, where are we going with this in the Exacta box? What are we doing, George? Where are we going?
2: Okay.
1: He had to know because he's got to drag me to the OTB and bet it. So what are we doing here?
2: Are we dragging? Was he dragging you? Because he God rest his soul, but he always would tell me, Deputy Bailey, you were willing invitee. So,
3: George, I'm with you.
1: Go for it. What do we have? We got about a minute and a half. Go for it.
2: I know. I see that. I'm going to go. My four horses are going to be Commandment number 6. 12 Chief Wallaby, 15 Emerging Market, and I'm going to go see my brother tells me about Golden Temple. I'm not sold on him, but so 12, 15, 6, and you know what? Geriatric rule. I'm so happy. I'm going to put him in there. 6, 8, 12, 15. My top pick to win it is Commandment. I think I'm going to settle on Saez and Cox. Because remember, Brian Cox won this race 5 years ago, but didn't cross the wire first. About due time he gets that resume, dusts it up, and gets it right. I'm going to go with the 6 to win it, but my exacta, 6, 8, 12, 15.
1: All right, no the renegade, commandment, so commandment to win, no renegade, commandment to 6, and then the exacta, 6, 12, 15, mm-hmm. 8. That's commandment. The chief, so the happy. Emerger, and the happy guy. Yeah, we go. So we got it. That's the Kentucky Derby. Post time, I guess, 5:30, 5:45, somewhere up in there.
2: Oh, no, so, it'll be later than that. It's says here 5:57, Kenny, scheduled post.
1: 5:57. Later and later, man. All good.
2: Yep.
1: We'll be watching, and let's hope we cash it in memory of Ed. Thank you. Always a pleasure, Magic sure. Man. Let's hope you got some magic in that pick, man.
2: Let's hope so. You guys have a great day.
1: You got it.
0: Thank you. Thank you.
1: Back in just a moment. I'm going to wrap on today's edition of the Three Tailgaters Show here on 106.7 The Ticket.
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10: For years, scientists have been studying the association between depression and dementia. As you might expect, the relationship is complicated. But there's this new study out of the UK which found it's not just broad strokes. There are 6 symptoms of depression that are especially correlated with dementia risk years later. Number 1, losing confidence in yourself. 2, not being able to face up to your problems. 3, not feeling warmth or affection from other people. 4, feeling nervous and anxious all the time. 5, not being satisfied with the way tasks are carried out. And finally, 6, difficulty concentrating. What we could be seeing here is the impact of people becoming less social, or that certain changes in the brain lead to both depression and dementia. But dementia takes longer to manifest. If you notice these symptoms, talk to your doctor about it. I'm Dr. Sanjay Gupta, helping you live a better life.
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1: 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Airtime 2:45, game one of a doubleheader right here on 106.7 The Ticket. All right, Ro, you got your derby picks. Let me know if you win, man.
3: I'll let you know, sir. I'll let you know. Always a pleasure. Great job by George, as always. The magic man.
1: You better have some magic in him. All I got to say. Otherwise, I'll be poorer. It's all good. Thank you, buddy. Yeah. It's a pleasure,
3: hey,
1: always.
3: Thank you. The pleasure is mine. Thank you to all the listeners out there. Have a good one. Weather is great.
1: It is. That's Ro Brown. I'm Ken Trahan. Thanks to Rudy Dixon. I'm back at you Monday from 2 to 4 with All Access Sports Talk. Until then, thanks for joining us this morning and be a good sport. God bless you one and all. We are rounding third and heading home. So long.
11: 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The Three Tailgaters Show is also presented by the Allstate Sugar Bowl, representing the best of amateur athletics. The Three Tailgaters are also brought to you by Lamarck Ford and Lamarck Lincoln, by LifeGate Church in Metairie, by Bergeron Automotive in Metairie, by Premier Automotive locations throughout the New Orleans area, Game On Social Hub, John Curtis Christian School in River Ridge, Life Resources Ministries, Francesca's Vicades in Lakeview, the New Orleans Bowl, and by Rhino Shield Mid-South. 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Lakeview Harbor on West End. Tune in next Saturday at 10 a.m. for the next edition of the Three Tailgaters Show on 106.7 The Ticket, at theticket1067.com and through CrescentCitySports.com.

0: here with Coach Gibson. And Coach, certainly a highly contested game on Wednesday night against South Alabama, where pitching came out and did very well to set the tone for you guys. Just weren't able to string enough at-bats together, especially in the back half of that game, to really push through against the Jaguars.
1: Yeah, 14 strikeouts, two walks. You know, we're just not doing enough offensively. I mean, it's been a tough month for our offense. I think we're hitting about 230, and you know, it's just guys not buying into an approach, and you know, it'll continue unless we just we'll buy into an approach. You know, I told the guys Thursday after practice, we talked about the ability to hit with two strikes is nothing more than a mindset. You know, Tidwell hits the triple there with two strikes, and it's like, but you watch some other guys with two strikes, and they're getting a swing off like they're going to try to hit it over like Pontchartrain. Like, it just doesn't make any sense. So we're still figuring things out, you know. I mean, at the end of the day, here's what I know about myself. I am way more stubborn than them, you know, and they keep fighting us as coaches on, you know, the two-strike plan and all this, and we're just not going to come off of it, you know. So, but at the end of the day, they're the guys with the bats. Like, we've swung our last bat, but big picture, what I'm saying is if they will take coaching a little bit more, we'll be in a spot where they can go have success.
0: Certainly, Jack was a good tone setter for you guys, and we talked about it, how the numbers from his previous weekend aren't going to totally reflect how well he threw, but came out and was a good tone setter for you guys. And like we talked about, the pitching was there for a pretty good majority of the night for you guys.
1: Yeah, I mean, Leno gave up the one hard hit ball. You know, I think they hit maybe two or three balls hard all night. You know, that just happened to be one that got out of the yard. But, you know, we talked about it. Like, we knew we were going to piece it together. And when you do that, you can match up some stuff. And I thought we did exactly what we did to them the first go around. We kind of suffocated them a little bit on the mound because of the matchups, you know, which we study all that stuff. But, I mean, at the end of the day, those guys got to go execute it, and I thought they did. And, you know, I thought they gave us a shot to win the game.
0: Talk about Will, and, of course, you guys moved him to the pen. He throws on Wednesday night, and certainly the strike percentage has to come up for him. And it seems like the release point just has to get more consistent. But it starts to seem like it's at least these two relief outings, it's trending back in the right direction a little bit.
1: Yeah, and it's still a maturity thing. You know, he'll try to overcook pitches at times when he doesn't need to. But he's growing, and, you know, honestly, hindsight's 2020. You know, if we didn't have to go to him on Fridays after Georgia State, we wouldn't have. But he was just the look that we wanted. You know, we've just got to figure some things out with him, and he's still growing up. You know, but proud of what he's done the last couple outings.
0: You turn your attention here today, and of course, starting a three-game series, it's going to be abbreviated into 2 days, of course, with the weather, not able to play yesterday here against Nichols. So it's two today, and certainly everybody in that dugout knows what's ahead, and everybody knows certainly what they need to be able to have a shot to play beyond next weekend. But like we've talked about all season, it's focusing on the task at hand first.
1: Yeah, that's it. I mean, we got to go get this doubleheader today, and that starts with winning pitch one of the first game. What a beautiful weather day for two, though, you know. So we're going to go get after it. You know, we're playing a more left-handed lineup today because of the matchup. So it has AD playing first and Newman in the outfield. You know, so I like being deep in the year like this when you got to go to guys that care as much as Adrian Dominguez. You know, so I like the way that this is setting up this weekend. Excited to watch these guys play.
0: And it's one of those things, we talk about doubleheaders all the time, where it just feels like if you can get some early momentum, that bodes well for not just the rest of that game, but it certainly could carry over the rest of that day, because it's an energy that really kind of sticks around, doesn't it?
1: Yeah, it's infectious, contagious, whatever you want to say. But, you know, we need to score early today, I think, to get ourselves going and just get into the flow of everything. I mean, the ballpark's going to play more offensive than this place ever does. I don't think I've ever seen the wind blow this way here. You know, it's typically dead end from center, and today it's dead out. So we're going to need to elevate the ball off of the starter. You know, hopefully we can get a few out of the yard.
0: Coach, thank you very much. Good luck today.
1: Thanks, Pep.
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3: 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Just play the game one way. You hit a ball in the gap, run. 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
0: Back here in Thibodeau as the Colonels have taken the field. The Privateers, of course, as the road team, are going to bat first. So we'll give you the UNO lineup. Leading off, it's going to be Dylan Biddick, then Evan Rogers and Miles Curley, who DHs and bats third. Cruz Newman in a cleanup spot. Then it's Eli Tidwell, Boogie Cummings, Adrian Dominguez, Jay Nancox, and Kade Valentin to round out the order. The Privateers coached by Andrew Gibson in his first year, assisted by Mike Mendoza, Connor Manola, Spence Drake, the analytics team of Lance Love and Joe Craighead, GM Johnny G. Vitella, athletic trainer Raymond Ryman. Meanwhile, the Colonels defensively, this is how they will line up. In the outfield from left to right, it's going to be Will Mabry, Fisher Ingersoll, and Grayson Schaefer. Infield on the left side, that'll be Carter Jenkins, and the shortstop is going to be Jackson Milam. On the right, it's Keegan Geiger and Kasten Thompson. Behind the plate, it will be Logan Terry, and the starting pitcher for Nichols is number 8, Hayden Luke. Luke, a 6'2 redshirt senior right-hander out of Vicksburg, Mississippi. On the season, has pitched to a 6-1 mark with a 5.61 ERA. 43 and a third innings, he's allowed 44 hits, 28 runs, 27 earned. He's walked 25 and struck out 55 on the season. Luke is going to sit in the upper 80s to low 90s with that fastball. He's got pretty good secondary behind it, especially that breaking ball, but really it's more the movement on the fastball that can make Luke tough to pick up at times. Dylan Biddick steps in, and we are set for baseball. Rain all day yesterday is cleared up beautifully today. As the first pitch is cut on and missed, we are officially underway at 3:04 p.m. Game time temperature of 72 degrees. Very rare that the wind is blowing out here in Thibodeau. Winds are out of the south at 15 miles per hour. As the 0-1 missed for a ball to even the count.

0: out of the zone, as it turned out. Bittick could not lay off with two strikes. Now Evan Rogers, 295 hitter, two homers and 25 batted in on the season. Takes the first pitch off speed that breaks off the plate for a ball, 1-0. Two teams that are certainly very familiar with each other over their respective programs' history. As the 1-0 is taken for a strike, 1-1. There have been 172 career meetings between these two teams. UNO leads the all-time series 99-73. As the 1-1 cut on and missed, bit of a late swing there from Rogers, and it's 1-2. One, two coming. Foul tip, strike three. Down on strikes, Rogers. And Hayden Luke has established the fastball very well through the first two batters. Right now, the Privateers can't lay a bat on it at the moment. Miles Curley will try to change that. Since he's returned to the lineup after dealing with multiple injury issues, including the latest, some hamstring tightness that kept him out for a couple of weeks, he's had six hits. Five of them have gone for extra bases. As the first pitch is taken for a ball, 1-0. On the season, Curley, at 99 at-bats, has 29 hits. It translates to a .293 batting average. Six doubles, a triple, five homers, and 24 batted in. Breaking ball hung up in the zone in the right field and running to stab that one down and make the catch is Schaefer for out number three, and the side is retired. Well, Luke left the breaking ball up in the zone. Curley tried to get on top of it, but a nice job by Schaefer springing into action. Privateers go in order. Bottom one, UNO 0. Nichols coming to bat. This is Privateer Baseball on 106.7 FM, The Ticket.
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0: Welcome back to Ben Meyer Diamond at Ray Didier Field, and the Colonels will get their first cuts at the plate after the Privateers went scoreless in the top half of the first inning. This is how the lineup looks here for Nichols. Nico Riho-Berger will lead off, then it is Kasten Thompson, Carter Jenkins, Keegan Geiger in the cleanup spot, Grayson Schaefer, then Jackson Milam, Logan Terry, Will Mabry, and Fisher Ingersoll to round it out for the Colonels. Nichols, under the direction of Brent Herring in his second season at the helm, assisted by Brant Jones, Tyler Shipley, and Cade Treshell. Meanwhile, the Privateers defensively in the outfield from left to right, it is going to be Bittick, Tidwell, and Newman. Infield on the left side, that is Cummings and Valentin, Rogers and Dominguez on the right. You got Adcox behind the plate, and the starting pitcher for UNO is number 27, Bryson Goff. 4-3 with a 9.37 ERA for the junior left-hander out of Saraland, Alabama. 40 and a third innings, 57 hits, 46 runs. He's allowed 42 of those earned. He's walked 24 and struck out 38. But starting to get better returns has Goff the past few weeks in the rotation for the Privateers. Low 80s to upper 90s fastball. That's topped out at 92 this year. As the first pitch is down, the Riho-Berger for a ball, it's 1-0. Slider changeup along with it. That Goff is going to feature. It's the 1-0. And that one is popped up. Straight on the right side of the infield. Rogers drifts back a few steps in the right. Now will make the catch for the first out.

0: Reho Berger got straight underneath that one. That'll bring it to Kasten Thompson. Thompson has been the big thumper in the lineup for the Colonels this year. 12 homers, that leads the team and is top 10 in the Southland as well. 37 runs batted in. 314 batting average. He hits one foul straight back to the screen. It's 0-1. As the 0-1 is taken for a ball, that'll even the count. Thompson has led at points this year in several different offensive categories in the Southland. He's still top five in a good bit of them, including slugging percentage, as the 1-1 is fouled off, 1-2. He was a Southland hitter of the week way back in week two of the season. First lefty also in the lineup that Goff is dealing with. 1-2, tried to paint that one in the outside corner, but he missed, and it's 2-2. There are five lefties in this lineup for the Colonels here today against Goff. The 2-2 pitch. Ground ball to the right side, and at a shift, picked up by Rogers, sets and throws to first for the out. 4-3 in the bounce out. A couple of weak points of contact induced by Goff. And that'll bring it to Carter Jenkins. Jenkins hitting at a .257 clip this year. He's got two homers and 25 runs batted in. First pitch. And Jenkins rips one up the middle through for a base hit. Goff tried to stab the glove at it, but it went clean through. Nice job by Jenkins staying on that pitch and taking it right back where it came from a two-out single. Keeps the inning alive for Keegan Geiger. Geiger hitting at a .268 clip. Four homers, 34 runs batted in. You don't see the guy that leads the team in stolen bases in the cleanup spot much in the lineup, but that's where Geiger is. He's got 10 swipes this year. Batting in the four hole for the Colonels as the first pitch breaks off the plate away, 1-0. Mark Arata is calling the balls and strikes here in game number one. Blake Thames, the first base umpire. Derek Harris is your third base umpire. That's the crew this weekend. It's the 1-0. And a fastball just missed outside. Goff, who came to the Privateers by way of East Central Community College. He's been in and out of the weekend rotation this year at different points. 2-0 ground ball to the right side. Rogers will boot it, gets it back, and doesn't get it to first in time. Evan Rogers got squarely in front of that one, but didn't field it clean. And it kind of trickled away from him a little bit. By the time he recollected, did not have a play at first base. So an error on Rogers advances Jenkins to second. Number four, Grayson Schaefer. Grayson Schaefer, the batter. And these are the innings where it's really come back to bite the Privateers a lot this season. As the first pitch to Schaefer is taken down for a ball, 1-0. Of course, there was the snowball inning in the series finale last weekend against Lamar. But the Cardinals wound up with a run rule victory that day. Where UNO got popped for seven runs, most of them with two outs. Cutting the miss there by Schaefer, and it's 1-1. Schaefer this year hitting .295. Nine homers, 41 runs batted in. It's a team that doesn't draw a ton of walks as well, you notice throughout their lineup. It's the 1-1 from Goff. Stays high. 2-1 now the count. Runners on first and second here. Tough two-out spot for the Privateers. Two-one pitch. And that one popped up foul out of play. Do it again. Now with a 2-2 count. 2-2 pitch. Ground ball up the third baseline, and that stayed fair. Cummings keeps it on the infield and saves a run for the moment. It's an infield base hit for Schaefer. That one hugged the line fair. Cummings, a nice job just kind of knocking it down and keeping it on the infield so Jenkins at least wouldn't score. But they are loaded up now for Jackson Milam. Milam hitting 292, four homers and 21 runs batted in. As the first pitch, did he go? He did not on the check swing. It's 1-0. To illustrate the point about Nichols and the fact that they are just a team that'll put the ball in play more often than not, they've drawn the third fewest walks in the Southland this year. As a 1-0 miss for a ball, 2-0. Only A&M Corpus Christi and Northwestern State have drawn fewer. But an advantage count here from Milam. 2-0, ground ball, and that's going to be scooped up by Valentin. He'll go the short way to Rogers for out number three, and the side is retired, so the Privateers can breathe a sigh of relief. No runs, two hits, an error, and three runners left. Through one, there's no score. This is Privateer Baseball on 106.7 FM, The Ticket.
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0: Back here in Thibodeau, and the Privateers and Colonels go scoreless through the first inning, and now UNO will bat with the 4, 5, and 6 hitters due up. It's Cruz Newman, Eli Tidwell, and Boogie Cummings due up here to face Hayden Luke, who was very efficient in that opening frame. 2 strikeouts, and then a nice running catch made by Schaefer in right center field to cap off a 1-2-3 inning. So now it's Newman to lead it off, a 271 hitter this year.
2: Center fielder number 8, Eli Tidwell, and fans, he's the Bayou Bandit strikeout batter.
0: Newman has 10 homers and 35 runs batted in this year.
2: Correction, I'm wrong there.
0: First pitch, and that's taken for a called strike. It's 0-1. Luke laid it in there nicely to start out the count against Newman. It's 0-1. That's off the plate away. It's a ball and the strike. To Nichols pitching staff, as we mentioned, third in the league in ERA. Pitching at a 4.61 coming into play this weekend. Cutting the miss there by Newman as the bottom fell out of that one. It's 1-2. They've also given up the fewest hits, or second fewest hits of anybody in the conference. 1-2, that's off the plate away, 2-2. Swung on and missed. Same idea with Dylan Biddick. He went upstairs out of the zone with the fastball. Newman couldn't lay off, and he swings through for the first out. Now Eli Tidwell.
2: The center fielder, number 8, Eli Tidwell.
0: Tidwell, the batter, hitting 292 this year. 8 homers and 22 runs batted in. First pitch, a cut and a miss. Fastball runs by him, and it's 0-1. Tidwell has had strikeout issues, but when he's put the ball in play, he's made some really loud contact consistently this year. The 0-1 misses for a ball to even the count. He's also got 11 doubles. That co-leads the team in that category. 1-1 pitch runs in on him. 2-1. Two-one from Luke. Swing and a miss, and it's 2-2. Two-two pitch. And that one hit in the air. Popped into left field. Now in that little triangle, but coming in to make the catch is Mabry for the second out. Just kept carrying, and Mabry is able to put it away.
2: With two down and in, and it brings to the plate the third baseman, number 38, Boogie Cummings.
0: That'll bring it to Boogie Cummings. Cummings has really started to heat up with the bat, and he's got 9 hits in his last 20 ABs. As the first pitch cut on and missed, it's 0-1. He's staying on top of the ball. There's been a couple of bunt singles mixed in there as well. Has upped his average to 292 on the year. 0-1, fouled off. 2 strikes on him. Luke on the brink of another efficient inning here is the 0-2. Checks his swing in time. Derek Harris with the call there at third base, 1-2.
3: Hey, Luke,
0: 1-2 pitch, fouled off. Another 1-2 coming. That one missed high. 2-2. One got away from Luke. He's shown a similar idea here, and obviously it's been part of the attack plan against the privateer team that's been very vulnerable to the strikeout this year. 2-2, breaking ball fouled off. Cummings stays on it enough to foul it back toward the first base dugout. Another 2-2. Breaking ball wraps around the plate that time, and it's a full count. Solid at bat here being put up by Cummings. He has forced it right back on the mound in Hayden Luke. Three, two. And that's inside, ball four, and Cummings draws a walk. He just keeps turning in quality at bats here, the last few weeks especially. Has gotten very consistent playing time with his defense at third base and his ability to execute a lot of the little things very well, including extending an inning here on a two-out free pass to Adrian Dominguez. Dominguez hitting 266, a homer, and 15 runs batted in. This is 24th start of the year. First pitch, and he lifts one in the air and a pop-up. Left side, the shortstop drifting back and will catch it. That is Milam, route number 3, and the side is retired. Privateers get a two-out base runner, but that's it. No runs, no hits, no errors, and one runner left. Through 1.5, there's no score. This is Privateer Baseball on 106.7 FM, The Ticket.
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0: back here at Ben Meyer Diamond and Ray Didier Field. It's the Colonels and the Privateers, scoreless through 1.5. Bryson Goff looked like he was going through a smooth inning to counter Hayden Luke, but three two-out base runners, a couple of singles, and an error extended it. The pitch count, not totally crazy. You would certainly like the number to come down a little bit. He wound up with 19 pitches in that first inning because of that two-out traffic. Bottom of the order due up here for the Colonels. It's Logan Terry to lead off. Terry, who started in 22 games, he's got 76 at-bats this year, three homers and 12 runs batted in. The only right-hander due up in this inning for the Colonels. First pitch is taken for a ball, 1-0. As we mentioned, Goff has found a way to give some good length for the Privateers. He's had a couple of big midweek starts as well this year. So 1-0 misses for a ball, makes it 2-0. One of his more notable ones, the first game against Tulane, where he pitched into the sixth inning. The Privateers won that game back in late February. As a 2-0 miss there, 3-0. A 3-0 pitch, and it's taken for a strike. Makes it 3-1 here to Terry. And that missed. Ball four, and Terry draws a leadoff free pass. These are always the toughest ones to come back from. And now it'll be to Will Mabry. Mabry's got a bit of playing time this year, but now in the lineup today after earlier this week, the starting left fielder for the Colonels, Casey Artigues, got hit on the hand by a pitch against the Cajuns and is now out of the lineup. It's the first pitch of ball to Mabry. It's 1-0. Mabry does have 37 at-bats this year, 9 hits, and he's driven in 6. 1-0. That's taken up. And Goff, well, the misses haven't been by a lot, but he has just kind of been a little bit off kilter here from the strike zone to start off the second inning. 2-0. And that's taken a strike on the outside edge. Goff needed that one to try to find his way back into this sequence. Two-one pitch. And that's in there for a strike. Planted firmly there by Goff, makes it 2-2. And a step-off throw back to first. That'll check on the runner there in Terry. Judging by the stolen base numbers, not a ton of threats to run. The Privateers, we mentioned, have controlled the running game pretty well this year for the most part. 2-2, ground ball punched foul by Mabry. Another 2-2 pitch, and that missed. Full count. Good take there with two strikes by Mabry. Three-two now. That one popped up on the infield. Is going to take it. Adcox is going to be called off by Dominguez coming in, who makes the catch. Dominguez puts it away for the first out. So you get a harmless little pop-up after a count in the balance. Now Fisher Ingersoll will be the batter. Ingersoll hitting .242. He's got a homer and three runs batted in. First pitch here. Ingersoll bounced it foul. It's 0-1. Comes the 0-1. That's away. It's a ball on the strike. One pitch. Swing and a miss, and it's 1-2. First time in this inning that Goff has gotten to two strikes quickly against the batter. 1-2. And that one hit in the center field. Tidwell drifting back, now over to his left, will get there to make the catch. Tidwell started back thinking the wind was going to carry it. It actually had a little bit more push away from him. But Tidwell was always in the range. Puts it away for the second out. That'll flip it back to the top of the order. Nico Rioberger popped up his first time up. First pitch to him. Rioberger takes a ball up, and it's 1-0. Pitch. And that one hit hard on a one-hopper snag claimed by Valentin. Takes it to the bag at second for out number three, and the side is retired. What a clean pick off the hard one-hop by Kade and the fielder's choice after that. No runs, no hits, no errors, and one left. We've played two with no score. This is Privateer Baseball on 106.7 FM.
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0: Another show of the smooth, quick hands by Kade Valentin in the field. That has been his hallmark this year. And now Valentin will be due up second in this inning for the Privateers. Scoreless top three, Jay Nadcox, then the aforementioned Valentin, then back to the top for Dylan Biddick.
1: Well,
0: it's been just very buttoned up and solid from Hayden Luke, relying heavily on that fastball like we've talked about at the outset. And the Privateers haven't been able to lay a glove on him yet. First pitch is in there for a strike on the off speed to Adcox, and it's 0-1. Jaden hitting 209, three homers and 12 runs batted in. As the 0-1 sits up, it's a ball and a strike. One from Luke, and that one a strike, 1-2. One-two pitch, and that one missed, up and in, 2-2. Two-two pitch, that one bounced, full count. Well, you can see that Luke is really just trying to get a consistent feel for the off-speed. The fastball he has dialed in very well through the first couple of innings. He's thrown it for strikes. He's moved it around. He's gotten that good two-seam action as well. As the 3-2 missed for ball four, and Adcox comes back to draw a leadoff free pass. Second walk issued by Luke. And that'll bring it to Kade Valentin. Kade hitting 234, a homer, and 16 runs batted in. We'll see what Coach Gibson and company ask Valentin to do here from the 9-hole. First pitch, keeps the bat in his shoulders, takes the ball running away. It's 1-0. That's in there for a strike. Levels the count. One pitch. And that one yanked foul. Joe Craighead at first base. Kind of slow backpedaling away from that liner the other way by Valentin. It's 1-2. One-two pitch. And a called third strike rings up Valentin for the first out. That is four strikeouts for Hayden Luke, first trip through the order.
1: With one down in the end, it brings to the plate.
0: I think Valentin may have thought that pitch was just a bit away there. But at the end of the day, even if he's right, just too close of a pitch to take. Now Dylan Biddick, the batter. First offering here misses up and in. It's 1-0. We'll see what kind of adjustments the Privateers start to make second time through the order, as Luke really had the top half of the order's number very well. Outside of a good swing, Miles Curley put in a ball. Breaking ball didn't snap there from Luke. 2-0. Pitch. And that one bounced up the first baseline, but foul. And that's something that is the next step here in this game for Luke. Because no matter how good the fastball has been, if that off-speed is not landing consistently, then hitters could start to sit on that fastball a little bit more. Two-one. Swung on and missed, 2-2.
2: Hey, you can just go to him and hold him at no point. Not gun
0: hold. 2-2 pitch. That runs away. Full count. Biddick trying to win this at bat here any way he can. You got Adcox leading away from first base. A shallow lead as the 3-2. Swung on and missed. Down on strikes is Biddick for the second out.
1: That's another strikeout by the Colonel pitching staff, brought to you by Bayou Insurance Services.
0: Well, that's five now for Luke through two and two-thirds. Now it's Evan Rogers.
1: Evan Rogers.
0: Well, a couple of more three-ball counts that Luke has dealt with. Strike percentage not quite where it was earlier in the game or right at the first inning, but still every bit as effective thus far today. First pitch to Rogers is taken for a ball outside, 1-0. Pitch. Breaking ball missed inside. 2-0. Coming. And that's there for a strike. Has a little bit more break. Catches the inside part of the plate there. Gets a strike in the column for Luke. Two on. That missed outside as he overcooked the fastball there, did Luke, and it's now 3-1 to Rogers. Let's see what Evan does with this one here. You got Miles Curley sitting behind him, waiting on deck. 3-1 pitch. He swings through and misses. Full count. Good outside locator there with a 3-1 count that Luke was facing. Now it's full. Adcox will start up early from first base. And the pitch. And that missed. Ball four. And Rogers draws a free pass. That'll move Adcox up to second. Well, you look at the first inning for Hayden Luke, and it was over in a blink. Well, now the pitch count has all of a sudden started to really balloon on him. There'll be a mound visit here from pitching coach Tyler Shipley. He's in his first season here in Thibodeau. With two outs here in the third, the pitch count has all of a sudden gone up to 51 for Luke. Miles Curley up next. It's like we continue to talk about, he just hasn't quite landed the off speed for strikes enough here early in this game. His fastball has been so good, and like we've talked about, the horizontal movement on it has made it tough for privateers to hitters to even get a bat on it, much less get good contact on it. Curley took a hanging breaking ball into right center field, but it hung up for Schaefer, who made a running catch back in the first inning. First one here is down, and it's 1-0. Sweetheart. 1-0 pitch. And that's in there for a strike. Levels the count to Curley. One. Foul tip. 1-2. That one had enough movement that really drifted towards the outside edge, and Curley was only able to tip it with the end of the bat. One, two. And that one hit up the middle, and that one is going to be slowed down there, picked up by the second baseman, and a wide throw at first base. Now coming home is going to be Adcox. He will score. And UNO takes the lead 1-0. Miles Curley hustling that one out. I think he'll get credit for the base hit, and there will be an ensuing error there on Geiger on the throw. Nice hustle by Adcox there, scoring from second base. Rogers goes first to third. Still waiting for the official adjudication of that call as far as a scoring decision. Cruz Newman, the batter. First pitch to Newman, misses high for a ball. It's 1-0. We do know it's certainly no RBI for Curley. The 1-0 cut on and missed, 1-1. Looks like they're just going straight error on the play. No base hit and error. One one. That's in there for a strike to Newman, and it's 1-2. So just an E4, no base hit for Curley. Was not going to be an RBI anyway, as we mentioned. Luke trying to ensure that it's just the one that gets tagged against him here in this frame. 1-2 pitch. Swung on and missed, down on strikes Newman. And the side is retired. A run on no hits, one error. Two runners left. Through 2.5, it is UNO 1, Nichols 0. 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
0: Well, this is the first important moment for the Privateers with a lead now. You scratch across a run. You're able to wait out Hayden Luke in a couple of occasions. The benefit of a two-out error. Was able to score a run, and now the Privateers have a lead, albeit small, to try to protect here in the bottom of the third against the 2-3 and 4 hitters due up for Nichols. Caston Thompson will lead off, then it's going to be Carter Jenkins and Keegan Geiger. Thompson grounded out his first time up. Goff allowed the leadoff walk in the second inning and was able to really lock in from there, retired the next three in order. First pitch, he bounces in for a ball. It's 1-0. The 1-0 pitch. And Thompson hits one right to Rogers, who picks it up on a hop. Throw to first for the out. Gets him to pull off of one there. Does Bryson Goff. Another 4-3 ground out off the bat of Thompson. That'll bring it to Carter Jenkins. Jenkins, a single his first time up. It was a two-out base hit that was ripped back up the middle that continued the first inning. Colonels wound up loading the bases from there with two outs, but could not score as the first pitch is in there for a strike. It's 0-1. A one from Goff. That inside, turning Jenkins away. 1-1 now. And that one is hit towards Rogers, who picks it up clean. Throw to first for the out. So a couple of 4-3 ground outs. That'll bring it to Keegan Geiger. Geiger, who reached on an error his first time up. First pitch here, and he lifts one in the air in the left field. Coming on this one is Biddick a long way. He can't get it. It falls in front of him, and then he kicks it away, but he's able to track it back. Geiger with a two-out base hit. Of course, we talked about the fact that the wind is really blowing out. You felt like maybe it could push it a little bit more towards Biddick, who was closing the gap on that ball, but really didn't, as it falls in front of him. Now a pick throw back to first. We'll check on Geiger ahead of Grayson Schaefer. At an infield single, his first time up. On a ball that really hugged the third baseline, and that was an important play as well. Boogie Cummings able to make a stop to just keep it on the infield and keep a run from scoring. Schaefer goes through in the half swing. It's 0-1. Yeah, one. That one popped up into right field. Drifting back on this one, Newman, he'll get there for out number three, and the side is retired. No runs, a hit, no errors, and one runner left. Through three complete here in game number one of this doubleheader, UNO leads 1-0. This is Privateer Baseball on 106.7 FM, The Ticket.
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7: From the Dudley DeBosier Injury Lawyer Studio, this is KKND Port Sulphur, New Orleans.

0: Eli Tidwell, Boogie Cummings, Adrian Dominguez will be the batters due up here for the Privateers as they have really made Hayden Luke work for it after a very sharp first inning. Tidwell, who flied out to left his first time up, is going to dig in here for the Privateers. First pitch to him. That's up and in. It's 1-0. Coming. And Tidwell hits one the other way past the shortstop Milam in the left field for a base hit. Nice job by Eli Tidwell staying back and taking that the other way solidly for a leadoff single. That'll bring it to Boogie Cummings. Cummings, who walked his first time up, throw back to first, checks in on Tidwell. It's a Privateer team that picked their spots pretty well early in the season to run, but the running game has largely not been a factor here in the second half of the season offensively for UNO. First pitch missed arm side, up and away, 1-0. No. 1-0 pitch, and that's taken for a strike, makes it 1-1. Privateers are third from the bottom as far as number of stolen bases this year. Only HCU and Southeastern have fewer. Snap throw back to first. Tidwell dives back in ahead of the swipe tag there by the first baseman Thompson. Of course, we talked with Coach Gibson at length about it this year, and the goal about employing the running game is not just as now Tidwell got a great start at second base. He strolls in. Well, Luke lost concentration of the runner, and Tidwell was able to get into second standing up. The pitch a ball as well to Cummings, so a bonus on top of that as Boogie is ahead 2-1 in the count. After two good pick moves really kept Tidwell honest, Luke just lost the plot a bit, and now Cummings trying to bunt, but he fouls it. It's 2-2. For Eli, it's his sixth steal of the year in 9 attempts. A lot of those, as we mentioned, came earlier in the year. 2-2. Swung on and missed. Down on strikes is Cummings for the first out. Nice job by Luke to really recover from behind in the count, knowing a bunt was coming. Boogie was not able to keep it fair. And he comes back with a 2-2 breaking ball and gets Cummings to swing through it for the strikeout. Now Adrian Dominguez, the batter. First pitch, that one missed for a ball. It's 1-0. Pitch. That's taken for a strike. That levels the count. One and away. Foul tipped. 1-2. Dominguez popped up to shortstop his first time up. One, two in the way. And that one fouled off by Dominguez. AD in his second and final year at UNO, the Eastern Florida State Junior College transfer. Trying to pick up Tidwell from second. And a called third strike will ring up Dominguez. Up and in fastball there. Dominguez got frozen on it. Well, Hayden Luke has come back here with a vengeance the last two batters after a bit of a rocky start to the frame. Jane Nadcock's the batter. Adcock's walked and scored thus far the only run in the game. First pitch is in there for a strike. It's 0-1. Adcock's another East Central transfer. The 0-1. That one missed in, kind of backed up on Luke, and it's a ball and the strike. You figure with Adcox getting the start behind the plate in game one, that should mean that the Privateers' lone other healthy catcher on the roster, Josh Hoffman, will start the back end of this doubleheader. 1-1, and that one missed 2-1. He and Josh have alternated catching duties. As their position group mates, befallen by injuries earlier this year, Carson Evans and Carter Freeland. 2-1 missed away, 3-1. Three-one pitch. Adcox takes a strike, laid in there by Luke, fills up the count. Two. And that's ball four. Adcox draws a free pass. That'll extend the inning here.
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0: For Corey Valentin.
1: Corey Valentin.
0: First pitch, and it's taken for a strike. Good outside locator there to start out the count in Luke's favor at 0-1. The 0-1 pitch, that's in there for a strike. Well, Valentin has taken two that have found the zone from Hayden Luke, and now he's going to have to protect here with two strikes on him. Top of the fourth, Privateers leading 1-0. The 0-2. That one bounced foul. Valentin hacks that one away on the 80th pitch of the game from Luke. Another 0-2. And a called third strike rings up Valentin. Pretty similar spot to where he got rung up the first time. Out number three in the side is retired. No runs, a hit, no errors, and two left. Through three and a half, it's UNO 1, Nichols 0. This is Privateer Baseball on 106.7 FM, The Ticket.
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0: Well, Bryson Goff needed a quick inning, and a quick inning he got, his previous one. He needed just seven pitches to get through the third, or eight rather, I'm sorry. Now he'll try to keep that momentum going against the 6, 7, and 8 hitters due up for the Colonels. Privateers leading 1-0. It's Jackson Milam, Logan Terry, and Will Mabry who will be the batters. Well, this is how the Southland standings look coming into today. And UNO and Nichols was not the only rainout. There was only one game that actually played. And that was UTRGV, who walked off a winner in 10 against UIW. Privateers needed that result because that's one of the teams that the Privateers are really trying to separate themselves from at the back of the pack. As the first pitch to Milam, grounded to second. Rogers picks it up, throw to first for the out. One pitch, one out to start off the fourth for Goff. Also, there have been a couple of finals from earlier today, so before we do anything else, as far as setting the standings, we're going to tell you some of the final scores, as that one is lifted in the air, right field, drifting, foul, and out of play. It's Logan T.

0: 1-2 coming. That's upstairs. Two balls, two strikes. There has been one final. Southeastern and Lamar. That's a battle for first place going into this weekend in Beaumont. Lions win game one, 6-2. So they are now a game up for first place after they came in tied. It's a 2-2. And that one is hit in the center field for a base hit for Logan Terry. Pitch up in the zone. Didn't try to do too much with it. Just stayed right on top of it. And that's the third hit of the game for Nichols. And that'll bring it to Will Mabry. Mabry popped out in the infield his first time up on a ball that was handled by Dominguez back into second. First pitch lined and caught by Cummings. They have a chance to double off the runner at first, and they do. Boogie Cummings snared that one. A line out into a 5-3 double play, and just like that, inning over. No runs, a hit, no errors, and nobody left. As we enter the fifth, Privateers up 1-0. This is Privateer Baseball on 106.7 FM.
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0: Well, Boogie Cummings continuing to play solid defense at third base. Picked that one clean on the low line drive. And Terry was just caught way too far off of first base and was doubled off on the throw over from Cummings to Dominguez. Now the Privateers will bat in the top of the fifth inning with the top of the order due up. It's going to be Dylan Biddick, Evan Rogers, and Miles Curley up here to face Hayden Luke. Well, Luke has still had the strikeouts going for him. In fact, he's got 8 through 4 innings. But it's been some deep counts the past couple of innings against him. First pitch, a called strike. It's 0-1. And Biddick hits one pretty well towards right center field. And that one is out of here. Dylan Biddick takes one over the fence, a solo home run. And the Privateers instantly double their lead to 2-0. Biddick got a good piece on that one and drilled it into right center field. And Schaefer could only watch it go. Number 10 on the season for Biddick. Well, after Luke got the better of Biddick by a lot the first two at-bats, Biddick was right on time early in the count. Evan Rogers takes a first pitch strike, and now he fouls one off, and it's quickly 0-2 against him. Little two pitch. That one bounced foul. And Rogers takes one the other way into right field. That'll fall in front of Schaefer for a base hit. Good two-strike approach from Evan Rogers, and that's something that Coach Gibson was talking about in the pregame that UNO had to get back to. A team that has been scuffling through the entire month of April at the plate has really made the

0: the adjustments well here at the outset of this fifth inning. And now Miles Curley, the batter. Curley, who reached on an error that scored the first run. He fouls that one off. It's 0-1. There is action now going in the Colonel's pen as Curley rips that one foul to the right side. It's quickly two strikes on him. Comes the 0-2. Runner goes, swung on and missed, throw down the second, should have him, and they do. A strike him out, throw him out, double play on a dart thrown by Terry. Rogers gets caught, 2-4 on the put out at second base. Well, the second baseman Geiger was just arriving there ahead of that throw from Terry, and was able to slap the tag down on the sliding Rogers. Cruz Newman rips through a first pitch fastball. It's 0-1. As the 0-1 tapped foul. Cruz trying to turn around a tough day at the plate thus far. He's 0-2 with a pair of Ks. The 0-2. That's outside. Carson Treshell is the pitcher warming up in the pen for Nichols. The 1-2. That's upstairs. Two balls, two strikes. Two-two pitch. That's down. Full count. Newman has been able to battle his way back, put just a little bit of pressure back on Hayden Luke. Three, two. Swung on and missed. Newman goes down on strikes and the side retired. But Dylan Biddick's leadoff solo homer adds a runner to lead. Two hits in the inning, no errors, and nobody left. Through 4.5, it's UNO2, Nichols 0. 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
0: Bryson Goff just trying to continue where he's been leaving off throughout the majority of this game. First four innings, it's just been solid pitch to contact. He's relied on a good bit of weak contact. He's just trusted his defense behind him to make the plays, and they've made all but one thus far in this game. UNO leading 2-0, 9-1-2 in the order, due up. Fisher Ingersoll, Nico Rehoberger, and Kasten Thompson will be the batters for the Colonels.
2: Leading off the bottom of the fifth for the Colonels, number 23, center fielder Fisher Ingersoll.
0: Ingersoll flied out in the center his first time up. There's the first pitch to him. And Ingersoll pops it up into left field, but this is going to be troublesome. Biddick has a long way to go, but he's going to get there to make the catch. Well, Biddick was playing really more towards left center field, so he had some ground to cover, not only coming to his right, but coming in as well on a shallow fly ball. But he got there. Nico Rijo-Berger will be the batter due up now for the Colonels. 0 for 2. He grounded into a fielder's choice his last time up. First pitch is taken for a ball. It's 1-0. That was that one-hop pick that Kade Valentin made at shortstop. 1-0, and that one is hammered in the left field, but got underneath it. Biddick is going to actually come in a bit on this one now to make the catch for the second out. Looked like Rijo-Berger just got a little bit underneath it. Two away. And that'll bring it to Kasten Thompson. First pitch, and Thompson grounds one, and that one deflects off of Goff, but he gets back to it. Underhand flip to first for out number three, and the side is retired. Nice job by Bryson Goff staying with that play as it one-hopped off of his body, and it trickled away, but he was able to stay with the play. Colonels go down in order as we head to the sixth. UNO leads it 2-0. This is Privateer Baseball on 106.7 FM, The Ticket.
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0: Welcome back here to Thibodeau. And a new pitcher on the mound here for Nichols as we head into the sixth with a 2-0 lead to UNO. It's number 24, Carson Treshell. 6'4 freshman right-hander out of Monroe. On the season, Treshell has been one of the many reliable relief arms in that pen for Coach Herring. He's pitched to a 2.52 ERA in 16 appearances, 25 innings, 19 hits, 7 runs. He's walked just 5 and struck out 24. And that's been the MO, not just for Treshell, but pretty much the vast majority of this Cardinals pitching staff, who has one of the best strikeout-to-walk ratios of anybody in the Southland Conference. Final line on Hayden Luke. He goes 5 innings, 3 hits, 2 runs. They were both earned. And that actually should not be correct. The one of those two runs should be unearned. 4 walks, 11 strikeouts. 22 batters faced, 95 pitches, and 58 for strikes. Eli Tidwell to lead off the frame here against Treshell is the first pitch to him. He is taken for a strike. It's 0-1. Eli is 1-for-2, a base hit and a fly out to left. The 0-1. And it's fouled off. Quickly 2 strikes on him. The 0-2. Swung on and missed. Down on strikes is Tidwell for the first out. Good breaking ball there by Treshell. Now, if there was a little bit more of a roar of applause by the home crowd here in Thibodeau, well, there's a special promotion here for a free Wendy's Frosty. They pick one batter in the opposing lineup, and if that batter strikes out, everybody in the stands gets a free Frosty from Wendy's. As the first pitch cut on and missed by Boogie Cummings, it's 0-1. The 0-1. That's taken off the plate away. It's a ball and a strike. So part of those in-game promotions you see at every level that just adds a little bit of extra juice to home crowds, whether at the college level or professional level. As Cummings hits one in the right field. That's down. Going to be cut off deep out there. Boogie the wide turn, but he'll head back. Nice job by Schaefer getting over there to cut it off on the line and hold Cummings to a long single. Adrian Dominguez, the batter. Dominguez is 0-for-2. He struck out looking his last time up. Snap throw to first. That'll check in on Cummings. Well, we mentioned Cummings 9 for his last 20 coming in. Now a 1-for-2 day, and he's reached a second time on a walk in this game. Breaking ball didn't snap there from Treshell. It's 1-0. One 0 pitch. And Dominguez takes a ball that skips in 2-0. You talk about Treshell and you talk about Peyton Lacy and Cole Poirier. Just a few of those guys in that Colonel's pen that have made him so tough to deal with all season. It's the 2-0s in there for a strike, 2-1. One pitch. Foul tipped. Levels the count. And Dalton Hill is another one of those guys who'd be remiss if we didn't mention him. He's been one of their big back end arms and real heavy fastball back there. It's a 2-2 ground ball up the middle. Going to be fielded at short. Touch the bag for 1. Throw to first for 2. And the double play as Milam gets to that quickly. Starts up the 6-3 double play. And the side retired. No runs, a hit, no errors, and nobody left because of the double play. Bottom six UNO leads it 2-0. 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

0: So happy you joined us here on 106.7 FM, The Ticket. This is the only game we're carrying here live on radio this weekend, but we will have live online audio of game number two. Of course, about 30 to 45 minutes after the conclusion of this one, that'll be on UNOPrivateers.com. Series closes down with a 3 o'clock first pitch on Sunday. The probable starters for game number two of this series, Dawson Richard for Nichols, and for the Privateers, it'll be Riley Marcotte. Carter Jenkins will lead it off here for Nichols. So it's the heart of the order due up here to face Bryson Goff. As the first pitch lands in for a strike, 0-1. Well, Goff has just been a steady heartbeat, has been very economical, especially the last couple of innings. As the 0-1, he got it in on the hands, popped it foul, out of play to Jenkins. It's two strikes on him. The 0-2. And that one hit into right field. Going over on this one, and that's going to fall in front of Newman. Newman was trying to get a read on that one, but he couldn't get to it. It falls right in front of him, and a base hit for Jenkins, taking it the other way. His second hit of the game.
1: Next up for the Colonels, the second baseman, number 29, Keegan Geiger.
0: That'll bring it to Keegan Geiger. Second time today that Nichols has gotten the lead man on. They had a leadoff walk in the second as well. Geiger shows bunt, pulls back, takes a ball. Geiger has reached base both times. An error in the first, a single in the third. And a throw over to first. That'll check in on the runner there in Jenkins. Now the 1-0, that's taken for a strike. That'll even up the count. Again, Geiger was showing bunt there. And a throw back to first. That'll check in on Jenkins once again. Jenkins only has two steals this year, but of course there are other elements of the running game that coaches will employ in certain spots. As the 1-1 is fouled off, 1-2. We've talked about the difference between hit and run and hit. It always usually seems to be tougher to time a lefty on the mound. And it is a righty. It's the 1-2. Swung on and missed. Down on strikes is Geiger for the first out. To tell you how pitch to contact Bryson Goff has been so far today, that is his first strike game.
1: Next up for the Colonels, number 4, right fielder, Grayson
0: Schaefer, the batter. Schaefer has a hit and a flyout today, so he's 1-for-2. First one here. Schaefer takes a strike at the top end of the zone. The 0-1. And now one hit into right center field. That's down for a base hit. Going first to third is going to be Jenkins as it's cut off by Tidwell. A nice piece of opposite field hitting there by Grayson Schaefer. And the biggest scoring threat on here for Nichols since they loaded the bases with two out in the first inning. That'll bring it up to Jackson Milam. There are a couple of guys really kind of stretching down there for UNO in the pen. Nobody actively throwing. But it's the guys you would think. Jack Garvey, Lane Alack, among others, as the first pitch fouled back. It's 0-1. Pitch count for Goff right now, still sitting very good at 65. Even with the traffic here early in the sixth inning. The 0-1. That bounced in. It's a ball and a strike. Milam is 0 for 2. He's put the ball on the ground twice. One one. That missed it. Tailing away there. 2-1. It's been an even number of flyouts to groundouts induced by Goff. 7-7 there. Two one. That's low. Hitters count here from Milam. Goff, who's had very good command throughout the day, hasn't faced a lot of these counts here. Now the 3-1. Trail runner goes. It's ball four. So they're loaded up for Nichols. Here in the sixth. Another key spot here for the Privateers. And looking down to the dugout, I don't see Coach Manola making a move yet for a mound visit. The catcher, Jaden Adcox, is going to come out here to talk with Bryson. And now Coach Manola will join in. And again, it doesn't have to be too complicated here of a talk, because Goff has done what you want so far in this series opener. He has pitched effectively into the sixth inning. He has largely kept Nichols at bay. Scattered a couple of base runners here and there, but this is his first real big spot that he's dealt with since that bases loaded two out situation back in the first. He'll face a right-handed bat next. That is Logan Terry. Terry, who has not been retired yet in two plate appearances, a walk and a base hit. First pitch, and Terry takes the ball high, 1-0. One zero from Goff, and Terry sends that one foul out of play. One one pitch, and that missed. Two on and away. And a fastball gets the strike, 2-2. Goff needed that big swing pitch in the count. Now the 2-2 coming. Swung on and missed. Down on strikes is Terry for the second out. Went back upstairs with two strikes with the fastball. It looked inviting at the outset for Terry. And he swings underneath it. Goff trying to dance out of danger. He'll have to get through Will Mabry to do it. First pitch. Mabry takes a strike late in there on the breaking ball, 0-1. Mabry was the one who hit that hard low liner to third base that Cummings caught right off the top of the turf and started that 5-3 double play back in the fourth. It's the 0-1. Mabry bounces one foul. Advantage count for Goff. Bryson trying to escape trouble. Bases loaded, two outs. Privateers guarding a 2-0 lead. The 0-2. And that one fouled off. Half-hearted swing there from Mabry, but he makes contact to stay in the box. Another 0-2. That missed. Is that just a change of eye levels there from Goff? Still ahead in the count here, 1-2. Here comes the pitch. And that one fouled off. Nice job by Mabry, really spoiling a good breaking ball from Goff. Was way out in front, but managed to get bat on ball to force Goff to throw at least one more pitch in this inning. Another 1-2. Swung on and foul tip, strike three, as Adcock shows the ball. Bryson Goff with back-to-back strikeouts to get the Privateers out of trouble. No runs, two hits, no errors, and three runners left. To the seventh, UNO leads it 2-0. 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

0: Top of the seventh. Privateers up 2-0. And for UNO, they'll have the 8, 9, and 1 hitters due up. That's going to be Jaden Adcox, Kade Valentin, and Dylan Biddick. Carson Treshell back out there to start the seventh.
1: Privateers, the catcher, number 25, Jaden Adcox.
0: Adcox has walked both times he's been up today. Get his first look at Treshell. First pitch, he keeps the bat on his shoulders but takes a strike, and it's 0-1. A one pitch, and that one missed, dropping out of the zone away, 1-1. One pitch, and a fastball just low. Makes it 2-1. Two on from Treshell. That's in there for a strike. Dotted there at the bottom of the zone. It's been exclusively off speed here against Adcox. Now the 2-2. And that one bounced to first, and that one off of the backhand, though, goes straight through Thompson. Well, it had a little backspin, and it actually took it back behind him. Still, for sure, that should be an E3. And Adcox is going to reach.
1: Next up for the Privateers, the short.
0: Not sure if there was some backspin that he didn't anticipate or if it was just a misread there by Thompson, but laid a glove on it, couldn't snare it. Adcox is aboard on the second error of the game for Nichols. Kade Valentin, the batter. First pitch takes a strike that lands in there. It's 0-1. Valentin has struck out looking both times today. 0-1. And that one up tight. Ball in the strike. Valentin lucky that the bat didn't actually make contact with that one. 1-1. Valentin keeps the bat back. The appeal down to first to be sure. It's 2-1. Kade looking to get a bunt down here, but now ahead in the count here against Treshell. 2-1. Keeps the bat on his shoulders. Takes a called strike. Valentin has been visibly frustrated throughout this game. I think he felt that's a pitch maybe he could have done a little something with. Even though it was bottom half of the zone, caught a lot of plate. 2-2, missed up and in. Full count. Everything with two strikes has been away against Valentin throughout this game. Will Treshell continue that trend? 3-2 pitch. And he throws the bat at it and fouls it off, does Valentin. Nice job by Kade, just extending the bat there, making it a little bit bigger to get just enough of a piece. Another 3-2. Swung on and missed. Down on strikes is Valentin for the first out.
1: That's another strikeout by the Colonel pitching staff, brought to you by Bayou Insurance Services.
0: That has been what has continued to plague the Privateers throughout this season.
1: Now batting the left fielder, number 11, Dylan Biddick.
0: Dylan Biddick, who homered his last time up. That is the 13th strikeout, by the way, for Colonel pitching thus far today. As the first pitch taken for a strike in the outside part, it's 0-1. It's 0-1, up and out. Privateers came into today with 453 strikeouts at the plate in an even 1,600 at-bats. 1-1. And that one missed. 2-1. So you average that out, that's pretty much around 27 to 28% of the time that UNO has struck out at the plate as a team this year, coming into this weekend. 2-1. Biddick fouls it off. Levels the count here to 2-2. Two-two pitch. Fouled off. Count stays where it is. Another 2-2. And Biddick sends one high in the air in the center field. Drifting back, and Ingersoll will put it away for the second out. Wind carrying it a little bit, but had to carry a lot more than what it did for Biddick. Ingersoll easily able to put it away.
1: And it brings to the plate the second baseman, number 4, Evan Rogers.
0: And now Evan Rogers, the batter. Rogers is 1-for-2, a base hit, a walk, and a strikeout today. First pitch, and Rogers takes the ball in the dirt, 1-0. pitch, and that's taken for a ball, 2-0. Hitters count here for Rogers. Tua coming. That missed. Breaking off the plate away. 3-0 now. pitch. And a strike called. Rogers took a half step towards first base, but quickly called back. 3-1. The pitch. And Rogers fights it off. Foul. Fastball coming back up and in. Rogers fights it off. Now it's a full count. Three, two. Ball 4. Breaking ball. Rogers wouldn't chase after it as it drifted too far off the plate there from Treshell. A free pass continues the frame. Adcox to second. And now the batter, Miles Curley.
1: Now batting for the privateers.
0: Curley is 0-for-3. He struck out his last time up.
1: 48, Miles Curley.
0: First pitch, Curley takes a ball that drops down, 1-0. pitch, and that one missed, 2-0. Well, Curley is now finding himself in the exact same spot that Rogers did early in his sequence. And now a mound visit. As Treshell, who has picked up 5 outs effectively, scattered a couple of base runners, 1 in an error, certainly not his doing, but has just run into a little bit of command issues here with 2 outs, something that he really hasn't faced pretty much the majority of this year. You wonder in this situation, if 2-0 at this spot of the game, Colonels already down 2, how aggressive Curley can get here in this next pitch, knowing it might just be the best of this sequence that he's going to get from Treshell. Curley 2-0. And he cuts and misses. Well, he got a 2-0 breaking ball there. That just tells you the confidence of Treshell to really go to that pitch. Had good depth and action on it to get a swinging strike from Curley. 2-1. And that one hung up there. Curley took it. 2-2. Didn't have quite the same bite, but it certainly found the zone there from Treshell. Two-two pitch. And that missed. Full count. Both runners will start up early. Adcox from second. Rogers from first here in the seventh. A 2-0 game that tilts toward the road team in UNO. 3-2. And check swing. Did he go? He did not. Curley manages to hold the swing, and he draws a walk to load up the bases. Well, Miles Curley almost committed there, but he managed to hold the bat back. Keeps the inning going for Cruz Newman. How poetic it could be for Newman to come up with a big swing here, and now an offensive timeout called by Coach Drake, who will summon Newman over, trying to avoid that dreaded sombrero after he's gone 0-for-3 in his first three ABs with three strikeouts, all of them swinging. And with Newman, it hasn't been anything too fancy. They've been able to really take him upstairs with two strikes on heaters between Luke. Oh, really, Luke, this is the first time he's facing Treshell. First pitch to Newman. Foul back. Well, he got a first pitch fastball, tried to get on top of it, ripped it back to the screen. The 0-1. And that one high, and that one goes back to the backstop. Adcox hustling for home. He is safe. Treshell tried to get the tag on him. Adcox got the hand in. And UNO extends the lead, but this is certainly going to be reviewed to be sure. There's the indication from home plate umpire Mark Arata already that they are going to review this one. Now, Adcox hesitated a little bit coming down the line between third and home, and that almost cost him. I mean, I think that Jaden had just gotten a hand in ahead of the tag of Treshell, but this is certainly more than close enough to warrant a review. Yeah, the left hand from Jaden Adcox gets to the plate just as that tag starts to come down there from Treshell. The first look that we got up here in the stream, I think he's safe. Now, this is very close. And I've got to think that they're going to lean that there's certainly not enough conclusive evidence to overturn this, at least at first look. Now, the other interesting part of this was the pitch was high, but is this going to be a wild pitch or pass ball? That's the other part of this. Of course, assuming the call stands. Now, if it is overturned, that's going to be a 2-1 putout on an advance, not a caught stealing, obviously, because that's a wild pitch read. We're getting one more look here from the first base camera, and the left hand of Jaden Adcox is what to watch here. And when does it get to the plate? You can't really see it from there, but I think he touches it. Now, the hand pops up, but I think he initially touched the plate before the hand popped back up. That's when the tag of Treshell came down, all in very quick succession. Again, I think there's certainly not been anything that we've seen up here that is definitively going to overturn this play. Now, again, we talk about it all the time. There's a different replay system independent of what the ESPN Plus streaming crew uses at all places. So here we go. We're going to have the call. He is safe. Had to be. It certainly was too close either way. I thought that Adcox had just gotten the left hand in. And it is 3-0 Privateers. Now a 1-1 count to Newman with runners on second and third. And the pitch. And that's taken just off the plate away, 2-1. Now we await whether they called that a wild pitch or passed ball. Which, of course, the second part of this. 2-1, and Newman hits one high in the air, into right field, at the wall. This is gone. Cruz Newman has opened up the game. A 3-run homer, number 11 on the season, and it's 6-0 Privateers. Well, that is all the frustrations of this game just unleashed in one swing of the bat. Big time swing there for Newman. And now the Privateers firmly in the driver's seat down the stretch of this game. Eli Tidwell the batter, and he chops one foul back to the screen. It's 0-1. Well, we mentioned how poetic it would be if Newman was able to come up with a big hit in a key spot here down the stretch to open up this game, and he did just that. It's 0-2 now on Tidwell as he takes a strike in the outer half. 0-2 coming. And that one hit in the air, but that'll twist foul out of play into the Nichols bullpen. Another 0-2. And Tidwell bounces it to second on two hops fielded there by Geiger. Throw to first for out number three in the side is retired. But Cruz Newman, with one big swing of the bat, has piled on 4 runs in this game for UNO. That was the only hit of the inning, one error, and nobody left. As we stretch here in Thibodeau, Privateers now lead it 6-0. This is Privateer Baseball on 106.7 FM, The Ticket.
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0: Welcome back here to Thibodeau, and the Privateers can really, you don't want to say that put the final nail in this one because there's still 2 innings left in this, but if UNO can get a shutdown inning here, it would certainly go a very long way to securing their series opener. Fisher Ingersoll is going to lead off the inning here for Nichols. First pitch from Goff is taken high for a ball, 1-0. And And Ingersoll hits one in the right field. That one is way back, and that is gone. Fisher Ingersoll goes yard, and the Colonels are on the board. It is now 6-1. Well, he was on time on that pitch, 1-0, and he drilled it. Couple of courtesy half steps by Newman, but he could only watch it fly. And for Ingersoll, that is his second home run of the year. Well, for golf, you just flush it and move on. Still with a five-run lead. Now the top of the order. Nico Riho-Berger, the batter. First pitch to him, and Rico Berger takes a ball running in, 1-0. Well, Nichols ensures the shutdown inning not coming for UNL. There's the 1-0. That's up. Well, you get to the point now, pitch count in the mid-80s for Goff, and this has not been his highest pitch count this year, but it's getting to that point where you start to keep a lot closer tabs on him. 2-0, call the strike at the knees. Two-one pitch. And that one popped up in the shallow right. Three privateers converging, and it's going to be Rogers who puts it away for the first out. Right in the area of where Cruz Newman was crashing in. Rogers puts it away in shallow right for the first out. Now Kasten Thompson. Thompson is 0 for 3 with three groundouts, all to Evan Rogers. First pitch to him. And Thompson takes a ball, 1-0. pitch. And that's in there for a strike. Make it 1-1 now. One pitch. Cut on and missed. And it's now 1-2. One, two from Goff. That's outside. Thompson lays off. Two, two. That's outside, full count. Three, two pitch. And that missed, ball four, and Thompson draws a free pass. Tried to locate there on the outside corner. Goff just missed off. That'll bring it to Carter Jenkins. Meanwhile, there is some action going in the pen for UNO. As the first pitch is a strike, and it's 0-1. It's Skylar Jones, who's throwing down there for the Privateers. You got one pitch, and that one missed. It's a ball and a strike. And that one hit towards right field, chasing this one. Newman lunging at it. He can't get it. That's going to be fair. It'll be extra bases. Fired back in by Cruz. It's a double for Jenkins. Cruz Newman on his horse, laid out full extension for that one. But it falls, and Jenkins with an opposite field double moves Thompson to third. Of course, Thompson had to hold there with one out, making sure that ball was going to fall.
1: Up for the Colonels, number 29, second baseman.
0: Now it's Keegan Geiger. Another tough spot here for Goff with two runners in scoring position, just one away here in the seventh. First pitch missed for a ball, 1-0. And that one hit in the air in the right field, but foul. It's out of play. Evens up the count here. One pitch. Geiger bounced that one foul back to the right. One, two coming. That's high. Fastball got away from Goff there. 2-2 now. Two pitch. Ground ball to the right side. That'll get a run in. Rogers picks it up, throw to first, and he'll get there in time for the out. You'll trade the run for the out at this point. It's now 6-2 on the RBI ground out. As Thompson scores, Jenkins to third, and now you just hope to hold Jenkins at third base. Now Grayson Schaefer, the batter. And Coach Manola is out here to chat with Goff. Bryson just trying to finish off this inning, and you got to figure from here it's going to be up to the pen to get the last six outs from that point. By the way, to do some housekeeping, that was ruled a pass ball that brought in the first run of the top of the seventh for UNO. That pass ball, of course, charged to the catcher, Terry. Now Schaefer digs in. First pitch.

0: Milam is 0 for 2 with a walk. First pitch, and he takes the ball, running away, 1-0. Goff trying to will his way through this last out here in the seventh. It's already his longest outing this year, surpassing the 6 innings that he threw last week against Lamar. 1-0, check swing on that one in the dirt. He held, it's 2-0. The longest outing by a privateer pitcher this year in total, that was William Andrade, 7 1/3 against Northwestern State. Milam takes a strike in the outer half. Make it 2-1 now. One pitch. That missed away. 3-1. One pitch. And that one fouled off the leg of Milam as he crumbles to the ground. Gets up, will hop that one off. That one bit him pretty good there on the leg. Full count. Milam taking the time that he needs to shake that one off before he'll dig back in. Schaefer will lead away from first base on this next pitch. Three, two. And that one fouled off. Out of play. Milam got a fastball up in the zone, was a bit late to it. Another 3-2 on the way from Goff. Ground ball towards the middle. That's going to bounce on through. That ball had eyes. It's a base hit for Milam. Schaefer goes first to third. Tying run at the plate for Nichols. Well, they have strung it together well here in the seventh inning, have the Colonels. And now out is Coach Gibson. That'll be it for Bryson Goff. Was humming along beautifully. Just started to run out of gas a little bit here at the end. UNO will go to the pen with 7 outs to get. Leading 6-3. We'll take the break. This is Privateer Baseball on 106.7 FM, The Ticket.
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0: In 21 and a third innings, he's allowed 18 hits and 11 runs, 8 earned. He's walked 9, struck out 21. Opponent batting average of .225 off of Jones this year.
1: Next up for the Colonels,
0: Logan Terry will be the first man to face him. Crucial batter here for Jones now to try to keep it to still a 3-run lead and still more work to do for the Colonels offense. Well, now the home plate umpire, Mark Arata, stop things here and look at the wrist of Jones. I think that was a pitchcom issue of some sort. Whatever it is has been ironed out. Now the first pitch to Terry is taken low for a ball. Trail runner goes. Adcock's going to throw down the second. They're going to try to draw a throw. Now Rogers tries to get the lead runner held up. The throw back to third is in time. Got him at third base. Schaefer gets called out. Bit of a hesitant call there from Derek Harris. But that is how the inning ends, and now Schaefer looked like he was kind of clutching at his shoulder, so we'll check on that as well. But it's that first third play. They tried to draw a throw down, and they did. But Evan Rogers was able to catch Schaefer too far off of third base, and the tag comes back to Cummings as he gets picked off back at third. 3 runs across for Nichols, and they get there on 4 hits, no errors, and 1 runner left. We enter the 8th. Privateers up 6-3. 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

Welcome back here to Ray Didier Field and Ben Meyer Diamond. The Colonels have put up three runs, two of them with two outs here, and they have cut the UNO lead to 6-3. New pitcher on the mound for the Privateers, going to the pen for the first time today for number 34, Skylar Jones, 6'3", redshirt senior right-hander out of Trustville, Alabama, has pitched to a 2-1 record with a 3.38 ERA in 14 appearances.

0: Well, good to see Grayson Schaefer back out there in right field after he was kind of holding that shoulder after he was thrown out back at third base. There is a new pitcher on the mound for Nichols. It's number 39, Owen Schechsnyder, 6'5", senior right-hander out of Houma, Louisiana, and a transfer from Louisiana Tech. Schechsnyder this year has pitched to a 2.84 ERA in 13 appearances. 12 and two-thirds, 11 hits, 8 runs, 4 earned. He's walked 4 and struck out 7 with an opponent batting average of 2.34. Boogie Cummings will be his first assignment. So Treshell winds up going 2 innings, gives up 2 hits and 4 runs, 2 walks and 2 strikeouts. None of those, by the way, were earned, as it turned out. As Cummings hooks one into right field, but that's going to be caught by Schaefer for the first out. By the way, for Treshell, he threw 48 pitches in these 2 innings. 28 were for strikes. Pinch hitter here for UNO. It's number 1, Owen Smith, who's going to hit for Adrian Dominguez. Smith has gotten a breather the past couple of games after hitting a rugged stretch at the end of April, where he went 1 for his last 27. First pitch here, he takes the ball 1-0. And sometimes, like we've talked about this past weekend, you just kind of need that reset. And it just feels like you can't get yourself out of a funk at the plate. 1-0, hit the other way to the second baseman, Geiger, who picks it up, throw to first for the out. Well, that's the approach you wanted to see Smith get to. He was a little bit off balance, but takes it the other way. Jaden Adcock's now the batter. Adcock's has walked twice, has reached on an error, and has scored 2 of the 6 runs for UNO. First pitch, and that's taken a strike. It's 0-1. Schechsnyder, true to what his season numbers have been, inducing early contact. His first 2 batters faced. And Adcox hits one high in the air towards left center field. Drifting back, Ingersoll with room. Now reaches up for it. He can't get it as it carried to the wall. Adcox will get to second with a double. That one kept carrying. It looked like Ingersoll had a bead on it. But then it went right up against the fence and a jump at the end there from Ingersoll. And he comes up empty. A double for Adcox extends the inning for the Privateers. For Kade Valentin. It's the fourth double of the year for Jaden. And now Valentin trying to flip the script on an 0-for-3 with 3 strikeout day. First pitch. Valentin cuts and misses. It's 0-1. The 0-1, that skips the dirt. It's a ball and a strike. It's the 6th hit, by the way, for UNO. Nichols has had a pretty decided advantage in the hit column. They've got 10. The Privateers able to wiggle out of a couple of spots throughout Bryson Goff's time on the mound. As that one taken the other way, on the ground, picked up by Thompson. He'll take it himself for out number 3, and the side is retired. So Schechsnyder pitches around the 2-out double, no runs, a hit, no errors, and 1 left. Bottom 8, UNO leads at 6-3. 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
0: Welcome back here to Thibodeau. Privateers leading it 6-3. Skylar Jones back out there. Final line on Bryson Goff. He went 6 2/3, 10 hits and 3 runs, all earned. He walked 3 and struck out 3. 110 pitches for the southpaw, 65 for strikes. And now for Jones, he'll face Terry, who was a holdover after the pickoff back at second base. By the way, the sequence went 2-4-5 on that putout back at third. So it's the bottom of the order. Terry, Mabry, and Ingersoll due up here to face Jones. First pitch is up and in. One oh. That one bounced foul. It's a ball and a strike. Again, stay tuned and flip it back over to UNOPrivateers.com for live audio of game number 2 of the day and the series. Which will come your way about 45 minutes or so after conclusion of this one. It's the 1-1. And that one hit pretty well to right center field. That's trouble deep in the gap. That'll fall. It short hops the wall. Tidwell able to fire it back in towards second. But the throw there is not in time. It's a double for Logan Terry. Tidwell played it well off the base of the fence. But Terry still able to drill it deep in the gap. Now Will Mabry the batter. Mabry is 0-3. He struck out his last time up. First pitch. And Mabry lines one caught by Valentin. No, it just didn't have enough elevation. Valentin able to snare it on the line drive for the first out. Now Fisher Ingersoll. As there is some more action about to go in the privateer pen, it looks like Lane Alak is standing down there. Alak, who was the only one of the real late high-leverage guys who did not throw on Wednesday night, he was not available after how much he pitched last week. Ingersoll couldn't hold in the check swing. It's 0-1. The 0-1, swung on and missed by Ingersoll. Quickly, two strikes on him. Jones trying to shake back from the leadoff double. He's got himself in a good spot in this sequence here against the 9-hole hitter. The 0-2. That one bounced in. It's a ball and two strikes. One, two in the way. And a calm third strike rings up Ingersoll. Big backdoor breaker there from Skylar Jones. It's the second out of the inning. Back to the top of the order here. Nico Rijo Berger will be the batter. Rijo Berger is 0-for-4. He's put the ball in the air three of his four at-bats today. And he couldn't hold through in the half swing. It's 0-1. Two pop-ups to the second baseman, Rogers. A fly out to the left fielder, Biddick. One ground ball. That was an inning-ending fielder's choice in the second. The 0-1. Swung on and missed. Good tight slider there from Jones. Gets it to two strikes. When he commands it well, that slider has that just really tight and just kind of late break on it. 0-2, ground ball to the left side. That'll roll on through for a base hit. Terry going to be waved in. Here comes the throw from Biddick. It is cut off. It is 6-4 with two strikes. Nico Rijo Berger sends one through the left side of the infield, and the Colonels draw a little closer. And now you have the biggest power hitter in this lineup in Kasten Thompson striding to the plate. Thompson is 0-for-3 with a walk today. But his first look at a right-hander today after he faced Goff in all four of his prior plate appearances. First pitch fades off the plate away, 1-0. pitch. And Thompson lines one past Rogers into right field for a base hit. To second, holding there, will be Rijo Berger. Kasten Thompson hits a rope through the right side. Jones scuffling here with two outs. Coach Gibson right up on the top step of the dugout as Jay Nadcox is out. Lane Alak is starting the throw, but has not really intensified his warm-up yet. So it's on Jones here against Carter Jenkins. Jenkins today has been the toughest out of them all. 3-for-4 with a double. First pitch lands in for a strike. It's 0-1. The 0-1. That one bounced foul by Jenkins. Quickly two strikes on him. Skyler trying to get out of this with minimal damage done. Here comes the 0-2. And that missed. Jones still ahead in the count here. One, two on the way. And a called third strike. That is going to ring up Jenkins. And Skyler Jones gets out of trouble with just the one allowed. Three hits in the inning, no errors, and two runners left to the ninth. UNO leads it, but it's tenuous right now. It's 6-4. This is Privateer Baseball on 106.7 FM, The Ticket.
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0: Welcome back here to Thibodeau. Privateers going to the final stage of this series opener. Ninth inning, holding on to a 6-4 lead. Sheck Snyder back out there to start the ninth for the Colonels. It'll be the top of the order due up. Dylan Biddick, Evan Rogers, Miles Curley. UNO certainly would not be opposed to trying to get some insurance back on their lead, after the Colonel's offense has really made a big-time late push here in this ballgame. Biddick, a solo homer. He's 1-for-4 today. First pitch, Sheck Snyder missed for a ball, 1-0. To update some scores, by the way, around the league, HCU a winner over A&M Corpus Christi, 5-4. It's good news for UNO because that's the one team the Privateers have left to play. As Biddick launches one in the right field, and you can forget that. That is way out of here. Dylan Biddick, for the second time today, has gone yard. And it's 7-4 UNO. Number 11 on the season for Biddick matches his teammate Cruz Newman in that category. What a shot by Biddick. No doubter off the bat, wind blowing out or not.
2: Except for the Privateers, the second base.
0: Now Evan Rogers, the batter.
2: Evan Rogers.
0: Rogers has reached base 3 times, 2 walks and a base hit. First pitch to him, and Rogers hits one right field, twisting. That's down, and that's in front of Schaefer, who cuts it off. Evan Rogers takes it the other way. 4th time he's reached base today. And the Privateer offense coming out swinging early here in the top of the ninth. Now Miles Curley. Looks like he will face a new pitcher. That's Coach Herring out. And there's the call made to the pen. So we'll take the break here in the top of the ninth. UNO has tacked on a run in their lead. It's now 7-4. And they'll face a new pitcher when we come back here on 106.7 FM, The Ticket.
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0: Welcome back here to Thibodeau, and a new pitcher on the mound for Nichols is number 11, Caleb Dice. As Scheck Snyder has been lifted from this ballgame, 1-0 after a leadoff solo homer by Dylan Biddick, and then an opposite field single by Evan Rogers, has extended this lead to 3. Final line, or the partial line, actually, on Scheck Snyder as he leaves with a base runner inherited. He goes an inning plus, 3 hits, for the moment 1 run, that was earned. No walks, no strikeouts. He threw 11 pitches and 8 strikes. Well, now it's the Dias. And his season line for this Nichols pitching staff.
1: Now batting for the
0: he's got a 4 ERA in 8 appearances, 9 innings, 9 hits, and 5 runs, 4 earned. He's walked 5 and struck out 8. Miles Curley, his first assignment, as the first pitch to him is taken for a strike in the outer half. It's 0-1. And Curley fouls it off. 2 strikes on him.
2: Actually, do 14, dude. I don't like
0: it. 0-2. Curley chased that one as he goes down swinging for the first out. Textbook setup and finish there by Dice. Second time that Curley has struck out today. Now it'll be Cruz Newman.
1: Now batting for the Privateers, the right fielder, number 42, Cruz Newman.
0: Newman had an 0-for-3 with 3 strikeout day, flipped around with a 3-run homer in that 4-run inning back in the 7th for UNO. He takes a first pitch called strike, and it's 0-1. Hill one pitch. That runs away. It's a ball and a strike. For Nichols in their half of the ninth, now needing at least 3, they'll have Geiger, Schaefer, and Milam do up. One one. And a check swing called a strike anyway. It's 1-2. Newman held the swing in time, but it didn't matter. One two pitch. That missed outside. 2 balls, 2 strikes. Two two on the way. Runner goes, and that one is bounced foul by Newman. Rogers got a head start on that pitch. We'll head back. Another 2-2. And Newman takes a ball that drops down. Full count. Privateer hitters have drawn 6 walks thus far today. They've been able to wait out most of the Nichols pitching staff in some spots. 3-2. Swung on and missed, and now Rogers takes off for second, and he's going to get there as the throw skips in the center field. And he'll take the turn and head to third. Milam was covering there up the middle, but the ball bounced through him. So it's going to be a stolen base That'll be an E2 as the throw bounced there from Terry. That advances Rogers to third.
1: Strikeout batter, number 8, center fielder Eli Tidwell.
0: Now Eli Tidwell, the batter, who's 1-for-4 with a base hit today. Trying to pick up Rogers from third base. A step off here from Dice. Now the first pitch to Tidwell misses away, and it's a ball, 1-0.
2: Just because I said no doesn't mean you can't go.
0: 1-0 pitch. And Tidwell hits one deep in the gap in left center field, and that one is going to fall. Short hops the wall. Rogers easily scores. Tidwell the second on the double. And UNO adds another. It's 8-4. Eli Tidwell taking that one nicely the other way. Ingersoll just had to play it off the short hop off the base of the fence. And for Eli, that's his 12th double of the year. Takes over the solo team lead in that category.
1: The third baseman, number 38, Boogie Cummings.
0: And now Boogie Cummings. Cummings lined out to right his last time up. He's 1-for-3, I'm sorry. As the first pitch here is taken for a called strike, it's 0-1. Two important runs here by the Privateers, because we've seen this Nichols offense and how they've been able to really string some things together. Cutting the miss there by Cummings makes it 0-2. You want to try to make it as close to impossible as you can. UNO's done a good job of that here in this top of the ninth inning. 0-2. That missed away. It's a ball and two strikes. I think Cummings might have thought he would have been rung up on that one. One, two. And that miss certainly outside. 2-2.
3: Oh, yeah. Behind the plate.
0: 2-2. And that one sailed outside. Full count. Three, two. Cummings fouls it back. Another good battle being put up here by Boogie. Three, two. And that one fouled off in a late swing by Cummings. As he protects the plate well. Forces Dice to just dig a little bit deeper. That run, by the way, charged to Sheck Snyder. That closes his line. Two runs, both of them earned. Another 3-2. And that's ball four. Cummings draws a walk. Extends the inning. And that's been the type of line we've been accustomed to seeing here from Boogie Cummings.
1: The right fielder, number 1, Owen Smith.
0: Now it's Owen Smith, who came in as a pinch hitter for Adrian Dominguez and stayed in the game in right field. As the first pitch is taken for a called strike, it's 0-1.
4: Thank you.
0: A one pitch. Smith cuts and misses on the fastball. Two strikes on him. Oh, two. That one bounced in, blocked in front there by the catcher, Terry. The pitch, up and in. Two, two on the way. And Smith hits one towards right center field. That's trouble in the gap. And that one is going to short hop the wall. One run will score. Cummings flying around third. And he's going to score. A two-run double by Owen Smith. As he takes it the other way, deep in the gap, scores Tidwell and Cummings. And the Privateers back to a six-run lead. It's now 10-4. Owen Smith, we saw the opposite field approach. The first at-bat on the ground out to second. This time he gets a pitch up in the zone that he's able to drill deep in the gap in right center. Extends the inning here for Jaden Adcox. First pitch that's in there for a strike, 0-1. Yeah, one. That's in there. Oh, no, it's not. It's a ball. 1-1. Not for sure that might have caught enough, but didn't. One pitch. Bounced in. Two balls and a strike. Two, one. That missed. Now 3-1. Hitter's count here for Adcox. Comes the pitch. And that's in tight, and it got him. Would have been ball four anyway, and Jaden, well, it's going to go down in the book as a hit by a pitch. But he has reached base all five times today. Mound visit ahead of the next batter, Kade Valentin. Well, if this inning does end here, regardless of what happens, this next batter, certainly job very well done by this UNO offense. Started off with Dylan Biddick setting the tone and that leadoff solo homer, and it has snowballed in a good way for the Privateers.
1: Now batting for the Privateers, the shortstop, number 3, Corey Valentin.
0: Valentin is 0-4. He grounded out his last time up. First pitch here, Valentin sends one in the air to right, but it's foul, out of play. Yeah, one. Yeah, it missed. It's a ball and a strike. One. That one missed. Now 2-1. Two, one coming. And that's a bouncer. Going to be a tough play for the pitcher, but he gets there, sets his feet, throws to first. For out number three in the side is retired as Dice covers that one. But the Privateers add four to the lead. And they get there on four hits, one error, and two runners left. Bottom nine, UNO trying to close it out now with a 10-4 lead. This is Privateer Baseball on 106.7 FM, The Ticket.
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0: Defensive changes for UNO ahead of the last of the ninth. Colin Loop is in the game. He will play at third base. Boogie Cummings is going to move from third to second. Evan Rogers is out. Also, Carson Hepworth is in the game for Dylan Biddick. He will play in left field. The defensive alignment that UNO usually employs here at this late stage of the game with a lead. Skylar Jones is back out there. And we'll try to shut down this game. As the first pitch sails outside, 1-0 from Jones. Geiger is 1-for-4 with a base hit. Had an RBI ground out his last time up. 1-0 pitch. And that one is ripped in the right field, down for a hit for Geiger. Out to cut it off deep is Smith. Wide turn by Geiger, but he'll head back. And for Nichols, you're facing a 6-run deficit here in the bottom of the ninth. For each hitter, they just got to really pass the stick. Geiger starts it off there with a nice line drive single. Now Grayson Schaefer, the batter. As the first pitch, Schaefer, it's a double play ball to Valentin. Second for one. Turn throw to first and a double play with a nice stretch on the back end by Newman. 6-4-3 double play quickly erases the leadoff base hit. As that is now, with two double plays today, that is now 52 double plays this year for UNO. For context, their program record for double plays turned in a single season, well, that was in one of their most historic years, one of their College World Series years in 1984 when they had 66. As the first pitch here misses for a ball to Jackson Milam. One-oh from Jones. And that one is sent high in the air. Should do it. Hepworth underneath this one, and the ball game is over. UNO has taken the first stage of this series in the front end of the doubleheader. Final score, Privateers 10, Colonels 4. UNO with some separation in the seventh, and they re-extended once again in the ninth with a couple of four spots. And the Privateers able to get it done here in game number one. A quick timeout. We're back to wrap it up here on 106.7 FM, The Ticket.
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0: Welcome back here to Thibodeau, and the Privateers, a winner, 10-4, the final score in this one. UNO with 10 runs on 10 hits, 1 error. Nichols, 4 runs on 14 hits and 3 errors on the day. The win is going to go to Bryson Goff. He is now 5-3. The loss will be absorbed by Hayden Luke. He is now 6-2. There was no save. Well, the Privateers were able to crack through in the third inning, an error allowing a run to score. And then Dylan Biddick had the first of his two homers in the fifth to make it 2-0, but it was Cruz Newman's three-run homer as part of a four-run seventh inning that gave the Privateers a lot of cushion. The Colonels had some pushback in the next two frames, scoring three in the seventh and one in the eighth to cut the gap to two, but UNO extended once again. Just another prominent inning put up at the plate. Dylan Biddick, a solo homer. Eli Tidwell, an RBI double, and Owen Smith, a two-run double of his own as well. And the Privateers able to get the first part of the job done. They need two big weekends. Well, they're off to a great start here. And the next game is going to be starting in about a half an hour, so it looks like it's going to be pretty much around the 6:30 first pitch. Join us on the Privateer Sports Network for that one. Thanks to Rudy Dixon back in the studio. Once again, your final, UNO 10, Nichols 4. This has been a presentation of Privateer Baseball and the Privateer Sports Network. So long, everyone.
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13: A better life with Dr. Sanjay Gupta.
14: You know, it's interesting. For such a long time, I think people thought about diseases as something that mostly happened later in life. Just in recent years, however, we as a society have really begun to think about preventing certain ailments much, much earlier. Case in point, new study out of Northwestern University School of Medicine found the mid-30s are a major turning point for men's heart health. For women, about a decade later. But for the men, this is the time when you really need to be thinking about your heart health seriously. At a bare minimum, start seeing a primary care doctor once a year just to get your blood pressure and cholesterol checked. You can also look up and then do your best to follow what is known as the American Heart Association's Life's Essential Eight. These are things everyone can do to decrease their risk of heart disease. I'm Dr. Sanjay Gupta, helping you live a better life.
0: We'll be right back.
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